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1: Last year, lost to Ohio State the year before, and lost to Washington both times the year before that. So, like, these power teams, it's like, oh, well, they're going to get tripped up here. No, they're not. They don't. So Ohio State would be my odds-on favorite to win the national championship because they're good enough to get there each and every year. They might be the best team in the best conference in college football.
2: I mean, they are so loaded. That schedule really is tricky, though. You're right. Ryan Day has been unbelievable in the regular season. And it's funny with Ohio State. I would have to go back and check. I would bet he's lost more home games than he has road games since he's been at Ohio State. I feel like they never lose on the road. If they lose, it's at the shoe for whatever reason, but they've been such a good road team under him. And they're going to need to be again.
1: The losses under him are insane. I mean, think about it. The only time that they have lost to anybody who wasn't just a superpower of superpowers was that 8-5 Michigan team 2 years ago. And that turned out to be the best thing that could have happened to them, because then Ohio State went on to win the national championship. If you look at the losses under Ryan Day, you're talking, they missed a field goal late last year in the Big Ten championship against Indiana. They had the one late play against Miami, and they missed out on that game, that loss. They had the Oregon loss, 32-31, when, if you remember, Will Howard kind of went and slid too fast, and then they got the revenge in the playoff. That was a couple years ago. And then the Michigan loss, which obviously turned out to be a big thing.
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1: Wrapping up the show here, BetMGM Tonight, PJ Glasser, Pete Futak here with you as we are wrapping up the show, wrapping up the weekend, and it's been a good one so far. Thanks to Connor O'Gara, who joined us earlier, and talked a lot today. Pete obviously got into LeBron, his trade to Philadelphia, talked plenty of college football on the show today, a little MLB, little NFL as well. But yeah, final thoughts on the LeBron decision today to go to Philadelphia. It happened earlier today. We talked about it the entire first hour and throughout the show, but just kind of overall observations to tie a bow on the conversation. LeBron going to the city of brotherly love. What are your thoughts?
2: It seems like no one doesn't like it. Like, you know, like you could make sense of out of anything. Like, had he chosen Miami to be with Giannis, okay, Giannis would have been the one. Had he chosen to go to Cleveland, okay, you know, Donovan Mitchell would have been the one. He goes back to Cleveland. We could see that narrative there. Had he gone to Golden State, you'd be like, okay, great. Him and Steph Curry, that would be a blast. But like you kind of alluded to a couple times, how shocking was it to get the news that the Sixers got him for $8 million for 2 years?
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1: Conference. I don't like him to win the title. I won't go that far, but I think I do like him to win the East. And the reason being, I don't think they need Embiid to win the Eastern Conference. I think with this addition of LeBron, they have enough to get past the Knicks, get past the Celtics, get past whoever it may be. I know New York swept Philadelphia this past postseason. But again, that Knicks team was on an all-time heater. They were on an all-time streak. We had never seen in professional basketball before. And, you know, that Philly team didn't have Jaylen Brown. They didn't have LeBron James. It's a new-look Philadelphia team. They have a really good coach in Nick Nurse. So, yeah, man, if you're a Sixers fan, it's a heck of a day. It's been a heck of an offseason. You have reason to be excited. And I think there's a really good chance that your team makes it to the NBA Finals, because the West has the more.
2: Or it's a spectacular failure.
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2: It's going to be interesting. Obviously, you know, it's funny. The NBA, Pete, I feel like the playoffs are the best. The off season's two and the regular season's three. You know, it's just it's the way the sport works. The off season is absolutely fantastic. That was a lot of fun, Pete. Great show. Pete Futak. Again, check out collegefootballnews.com. Wrote about all 138 teams in college football. For Brandon, Monty, Lee behind the scenes, I'm PJ Glasser. Hope everybody has a great weekend. BetMGM tonight, Westwood won. 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
6: Start reporting to training camp today. We're happy to officially lift our show's week-long LeBan because we got the announcement. All of us received it earlier this morning. LeBron announces his choice to join the Philadelphia 76ers. He said that would be his final decision of his career, with it being the final chapter of an all-time basketball tenure. Some might even call it the greatest career in the history of the sport. Let's actually go there. If LeBron wins a title in Philadelphia, the GOAT conversation becomes real for the first time. Because as of right now, it's not really much of a debate. Michael's the greatest. As of right now, six titles and no losses in the NBA Finals, that's unassailable. Meanwhile, LeBron has six losses in the finals, as we all know. Oh, but LeBron's the NBA's all-time leading scorer. Okay, how many times did he win the scoring title? Once? Michael won it 10 times. Oh, but LeBron's an all-around better player than Michael was. Okay, how many times did LeBron win first-team all-defense? Five times? Michael did it 9 times. The history associated with winning a championship in Philadelphia would flip the entire conversation on its face. Right now, LeBron is one of four players to win an NBA title with three different franchises. Nobody in NBA history has ever done it with four. The Sixers haven't made it to the finals in a quarter century. They haven't won a championship since 1983. So ending that drought, plus winning Cleveland its first championship, and rescuing the Lakers from the longest playoff drought we've seen them have in our lifetimes, doing all of that, winning titles at those places, LeBron might not have to win six. Muhammad Ali doesn't have the greatest record of boxing heavyweights, but who would tell Muhammad Ali he's not the greatest? Tiger Woods didn't catch Jack Nicklaus in majors, but because of what he did in 2019 and what it took for him to get there, you can make a case that Tiger is still the greatest ever. You just have to have something else, another feather in your cap, that is a more compelling argument than 6-0 in the finals, like Michael was. Also, LeBron winning it at age 42, that's a real factor as well. Robert Parrish is the oldest player to ever win a championship, 43 years old. But he did so riding the bench for the 1997 Bulls. LeBron if he were to win a title at age 42 or even at age 43, he would be the oldest player to book more than 15 minutes per game on a title team. Like, really be a contributor in winning a championship. And going to Philly, this is where LeBron deserves a ton of credit. It speaks to LeBron's care for winning. Plus, being willing to move from the West Coast to the East Coast again, moving away from comfort, it would have been the easiest thing to go to cozy Cleveland or go back to Miami where he's been before. He didn't do that because those places didn't present the best opportunity to win. Here was Rich Paul pointing out LeBron's motivations on the Game Over podcast with Max Kellerman.
7: And understanding just his love for the game. Man, this is a love for the game decision, right? Like, nobody at this level, at this accomplished, you know, this successful in life, still wanting to play the game. You know, I don't know what else you can say about it outside of someone being very obsessed.
6: Obsessed. That checks out. And even at LeBron's age, he is the key, the whole key, to making this work in Philadelphia. This is not a situation where he's being carried by younger, better players. They need LeBron on the court. They need LeBron off of it. LeBron's primary responsibility needs to be the leadership piece. And you might roll your eyes when you hear that, but it's understanding the personalities that are in there, understanding the egos. Jaylen Brown's, for example, saying, wanted to have his own team. Now you're on LeBron James's basketball team. And Joel Embiid's in there. How do you manage all those egos? How do you get VJ Edgecombe to buy into essentially being a 3-and-D guy, considering all the other players that are on this team? And Tyrese Maxey, how do you get everybody to buy in? That needs to be LeBron's responsibility, figuring out the best dynamic and keeping everybody happy. Also, it's not like Philly is favored to win the finals. They're not even favorites to win the East. That's still the New York Knicks. So the idea that LeBron wouldn't deserve tons of credit for air...
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6: These are the Super Bowl participants from last season. And what they both share, other than making it to the big game in Santa Clara, both are likely to take steps back in 2026. Beginning with the champs, Seattle's going to reckon with the rigorous designs of the NFL. This is almost the secret sauce of the NFL. They do such a good job of creating rules and regulations and restraints that push down the good teams and help propel and lift up the teams that are bad. Try to push everybody to the middle. For example, a function of the salary cap is to make it difficult for championship teams to keep the core of their roster intact. The Seahawks, no exception, they had to make some decisions this offseason. They made sure that JSN and Witherspoon were taken care of, pound for pound, their two most important players, but by paying them, it's not feasible to keep your Super Bowl MVP running back Kenneth Walker. He's now a Chief. Or keep Boy Mafo on the edge. Or in the secondary, keep both Kobe Bryant and Reek Woolen. They're gone. That's not the only way the NFL hamstrings the good teams. Picking last in the draft comes to mind. How about receiving a first-place schedule, which will make it very difficult for Seattle to go 14-3 again? To make matters tougher, the Rams and the 49ers should be even stronger within their division. L.A., enjoying the splashiest offseason we've seen in recent memory, where they land the NFL's Defensive Player of the Year after having the NFL's MVP crowned in Matthew Stafford.
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20: 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And when local journalism is done right, it moves. 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

0: like, hey, it was a spring wedding. So it was right around Easter, that kind of Easter color.
1: Okay.
0: There's a couple in New York, though, that's deciding they're going to have a Titanic-themed wedding. And they had a Titanic-themed wedding. And I have to be honest, you know, I am very much a subscriber to the workings of one Michael Scott, to where I'm not superstitious, but I am a little stitious. And I got to say, having a wedding themed after a very famous poor event does seem, from an omen perspective, to be a very bold choice.
1: Yeah, even if you're going off the movie, less the event, it's not a happy ending for Rose, spoiler alert, Rose and Leo's character, whose name slips me for the moment, Jack. It's not a happy ending. It does remind me, though, Denton. I covered Cam Newton for a number of years with the Panthers. Can I share with you my favorite Cam Newton quote, other than the time he made me repeat a question in which I used the word drip in it because he thought it was funny coming out of my mouth? Meanwhile, he was dressed literally with a outfit that was inspired by Dumb and Dumber. You can find that on the socials and on the internet somewhere. My favorite quote, with all sincerity, the Carolina Panthers traded Kelvin Benjamin, and there was some drama associated with this. This is 10 years ago, 9, 10 years ago. It's right when I started covering the team. And Cam was asked about it. He said, how difficult is this for you? And he said, and I'm quoting, yeah, we just lost a great player, but nevertheless, the Titanic still has to go on. Actual quote from Cam Newton.
0: And somehow that quote aged better than Kelvin Benjamin's career.
1: Yeah, that's a tough one. But I think Cam overlooked the fact that the Titanic sank. Do you think it's common knowledge that the Titanic sinks? Or are people overlooking that fact? It's like a blind spot in, I don't know, public education or something.
0: No, I would call that common knowledge. It's like literally what it's famous for.
1: That is it. Like, if you're referring to the Titanic, you're referring to something that sinks.
0: Yeah, it is the sinking element that does not. Of the Titanic.
1: In fact, like, it's the exact opposite, Cam. The Titanic does not have to go on. It did not.
0: It stopped.
1: It sunk. That's a thing that actually happened. My colors were monochromatic for the wedding. And we didn't really have a theme, I don't think. I think there might have been some words like, oh, it was like elegant and something. Something and elegant. I don't know.
0: Yeah, you gotta really love something to have that be the theme of your wedding.
1: Oliver, are you gonna have a theme at your wedding one day? What do you love so much that you would want to have as a wedding theme?
0: Baby steps.
2: Work in progress.
0: Yeah, I'm about to say let him get off the market first before we start talking about wedding themes.
1: L.A. Dodgers theme wedding.
0: It's just a Shohei Ohtani's gambling, his favorite slot machines everywhere,
1: and puppies. That's it.
0: Is Randy Newman to perform?
1: Oh, that'd be a great get. If you get Randy Newman performing, he does some Toy Story songs, and then I Love L.A. I think we're spitting great ideas for Oliver Popular. I hope we get an invite to the Oliver wedding one day. Gives me the thumbs up. I don't think he means that, though. I don't think I'll get the invite. It'd be great. I've said it before. Hall of Fame wedding guest. Could put me at any table. I'm going to dance. Going to make sure the parents who are throwing the wedding feel special. It's what I'll do. Be there for the bride and groom. The whole shebang. Our weekend started. What a weekend it's going to be. This has been Westwood One Sports Night.
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1: Counter or something. It's hot.
2: Yes.
1: Right?
2: Yes.
1: Well, someone was in a hurry, set it on the ground. Problem number one.
2: Was this ground? Is carpet?
1: Yeah.
2: Okay.
1: Now, there was like a towel, I guess, but still towel also. So that's problem number one.
2: Okay.
1: Nobody knew this, though. So I'm guessing this isn't the first time this happened. So I had to have that discussion, right?
2: Mm-hmm.
1: But then the compounding the issue is that our youngest, who is nosy and does not know the bounds that we put in front of her, she goes into the older sibling's room all the time, unexpectedly, unwarranted, and when she's not allowed to,
2: mm-hmm.
1: right? She takes stuff, so we've been working with that, because then stuff comes up missing, and then we find it in the youngest room, and then we have to have that conversation, and the older two are not as patient. They're not gentle parenting, shall we say? They're just pissed off that their stuff's missing, and they don't care who took it, even if the kid is six. Anyway, so then, compounding the issue is that the youngest walks in to that room, which was not occupied because the one who was using the curling iron had to go take a shower. So now the curling iron is sitting hot on the carpet.
2: She grabbed it.
1: No, she stepped on it.
2: Oh.
1: So that led to wailing and gnashing of teeth in our house.
2: Mm-hmm.
1: And I'm like, because I'm downstairs and I just hear screaming. And I'm like, oh, God.
2: Yeah, okay. you know the difference. As a parent, you know the difference in cries. You know when it's serious.
1: I know it's legit.
2: And you know when it's just them trying to get attention.
1: Yes. And so then the third daughter, who's not been mentioned so far, she comes out and is like, it's bad. She's hurt. Something went wrong. I don't know what she did. And I'm like, I know. I'm getting up. I'm coming. So get up there and find out. She stepped on this curling iron. So then we had that whole debacle. She's freaking out like she got a gunshot wound, which I get. It hurt. Now she has a giant line on her foot. And so we're trying to comfort her. Meanwhile, mom is working. Mom works from home.
2: Mm-hmm.
1: So I get to play referee during the summer. Like, you guys don't understand. When I leave here, I go home. And as soon as I get home, it's, what are we doing? Where are we going? This one's annoying. That one's loud. I got to go over here. And it's all like, it's, and meanwhile, everybody's whisper yelling. Everybody's just, hey, stop it, stop it, you're quiet, shut up. It's that. For 8 hours, it's all the whisper yelling you want in our house. Just, hey, knock it off. So now I have a burned foot. I have a kid who has to be told, like, you can't leave your hot curling iron on the floor. So I have to have that discussion.
2: Mm.
1: And then also, we just are all trying to keep us quiet while mom is on the phone. So then.
2: So yeah, two out of the three is got a situation.
1: Well, and the third is hovering to be like, what shall come of this drama? Who shall get in trouble? I shall watch. So there's all that. So then as I'm comforting the youngest, who, I mean, again, she is in pain. I'm not trying to minimize that, but also she is more terrified. Like, she kept saying, like, don't touch it, don't touch it, don't touch it. I'm like, I'm not going to touch it. Like, I'm whispering because it's like, I know it hurts. We got to stay quiet for mom.
2: I need to have this on video. This is the fact that.
1: So I'm like, stay here, be quiet. I'm going to go get a bag, put some ice in it. We'll try to put some ice on this and maybe that'll help it feel a little bit better. And then, of course, that was, you know, so I'm getting all that. So I'm sitting there. The ice is helping. It's comforting her a little bit.
2: Mm-hmm.
1: And then I'm trying to figure out what to do. And she's like, and of course, she's six. She's old enough to understand. She's like, do I have to go to the doctor? Do I have to get a shot? And I'm like, no, you don't have to get a shot. Just be quiet. Like, I'm not going to the doctor. I think you're okay. Just hold on. And she's like, I'm not okay. It hurts. And I'm like, I know it hurts. You want to go or not? I'm sorry. Do you want to go to the doctor? Then if not, stop complaining. So we're just. So then, while all that's occurring, in the background, I hear this. And I'm like,
2: no.
3: Is this your dog?
1: No, this is the cat. This is a cat. And I'm not talking about a little bit of cat yak. I'm talking about the most throw up I've ever seen from any animal.
2: Just projectile vomiting.
1: All over our stairs. Like, all over the stairs.
3: Well, the four of you are stressing the cat out with all your whisper yelling.
1: Yes. Well, no. Hey. The oldest is not stressed. She's in the shower.

0: The middle one is like, dad, cats vomiting. I'm like, I hear it. And she's like, what? How? I'm like, how bad is it? She's like, it's bad. It smells really bad. I'm like, I know it smells. It's vomit. How much of it is there? So then I'm like, okay, you take your sister and you keep her quiet. I got to go check on the cat vomit. And so then I'm like, which cat was it? Because we have an older cat that vomits all the time. So I was kind of anticipating it was that one. And I had my fingers crossed like, dear Lord, is today the day where you just take her home? Because I'm done cleaning up this cat vomit. Surprise, surprise. It wasn't the old one. That one was fine.
1: Oh, my God.
0: It was our youngest cat that was just out of nowhere. Decided today's a great day to vomit everywhere. At the end of the vomit, which I know, I'm sorry, it's gross and you're getting up, getting ready for your day. I apologize for all of it. At the end of this day, at the end of this vomit trail, I find the culprit. There's like a plastic wrapper. So cat is fine other than it ate plastic and then that caused it to throw up.
1: Mm.
0: And it threw up the entire contents of, I feel like, the last 2 weeks. Because I don't know if this thing has like a bowel blockage or what, but like, I don't know how that much food was in his belly, but it got all over the stage. So
2: you had to handle all this.
0: Yes. And apparently, I just want to give myself a star and say I did a pretty good job. Because
2: you got a gold star.
0: Because here's why. So as I'm like, okay, give me, where's the Lysol wipes? And I'm like looking for the sprays. And I'm like, is it in your bathroom? And my middle daughter is helping. She's like, it's over there. And I'm like, okay, I'll go get it. And keep Abby quiet because Abby's still like, do I have to go to the doctor? No, stop. It's okay. Mom is down on the phone. Meanwhile, I hear her talking about her job and I hear like the jargon flying. So I'm like, okay, she's on a phone call. So we really have to be quiet. Get all done. Everybody's kind of calmed down. Go yell at the oldest for leaving her curling iron out. Whatever. That's all done. Come back, sit down. About an hour later, wife walks through and she's like, oh, done. Just, you know, back upstairs. She works down in the den. So she comes upstairs and I'm like, oh, by the way, Abby burned her foot. She, what? And panic. So then now yeah. I have to re-explain the story. She's panic. And I go, oh, by the way, cat threw up. She's like, what? And I'm like, so I actually nailed it because she didn't know. She had no idea. Mm. So I'm giving myself a gold star for hand. Now I traumatized three children.
2: Let me ask you.
0: And I scared a cat.
2: Let me ask you this.
0: Of course, with him, he's just staring at me. And I'm like, you get the hell out of here. Like, I'm so sick of you. Why today, Max? Of all days. All of our cats are named after crew players. So we have Siggy, Frankie, and now Max, which actually is Max Arfston. So that's who we had come in here.
2: Did you take a nap yesterday?
0: No, there was no, I was cranky, angry bone. I was very angry because I got no nap and there's cat vomit and there's burned feet.
2: I had the exact opposite of you. I left here yesterday because I had to do the hit.
0: Yeah.
2: So I got home at about 11:05-ish.
0: Yeah.
2: And my wife was actually going to the Franklin County Fair to go look at animals or something like that.
0: That's nice.
2: So she took.
0: Do any of them vomit uncontrollably on your stairs?
2: No.
0: Good.
2: So she took.
0: I like those animals.
2: The two oldest. And it was me and Trace all day.
0: Oh, you get to have a little father-son time.
2: Yeah, me, Trace, and Max. It was full of. Men.
0: Your guy's dog is named Max, right?
2: Just full of men, all males. All the women left.
0: Some of you even have genitals. Isn't that nice? That's great. Some of you have fully, we presume. I don't know. Is Max still with genitals, or has he been spayed and or neutered?
2: He's
0: been neutered?
2: Yeah, unfortunately.
0: That's not unfortunate. Bob Barker said that was a great thing to do for the animals.
2: No, Max should have reproduced. He's a good dog.
0: Is he?
2: Good dog.
0: How big?
2: Miniature golden dude. He's about 26 pounds, 27 pounds.
0: Oh, okay.
2: Pounds.
0: Yeah, that's a great size. Yeah. Great family size.
2: Yeah, he's just the right size that he don't get in trouble. If he was any bigger, he'd get in trouble.
0: Oh, how so?
2: Because he like could reach up on the tables and snatch stuff
0: right.
2: down.
0: Okay, yeah.
2: Stuff he shouldn't be able to. He's just small enough that he's not.
0: See, that's good. Yeah, I like that. That's a right side. Our dog is big enough to get in trouble, but he knows because he's heard whisper yelling off. His name's Boomer, which we no joke named him. I got to name all the animals. I named him after the failed Blue Jackets mascot that looked like a penis. That was a cannon, but it looked like a giant penis. So that is Boomer, our dog. His name. Right, I had there. To do a Jackets name for him. I did crew names for the
2: you
0: cats.
2: Should do the one like the World Cup where it inflates.
0: That gif is getting traction, man. That gif is when she holds your hand and then it's just the inflatable World Cup.
1: Or it's like my man whenever I get out of the shower.
0: That thing's doing numbers. God, whoever put that video up, good for you. All right, yeah. So, well, I'm glad you had a more chill day. One of us should have.
2: Well, I mean, my day is always chill. You know,
0: I don't let come over to my house. Yeah, there's no chill. We have chaos all the time.
2: Chaos, yeah.
0: Yeah, yesterday I thought, maybe I'll mow the yard today. Or maybe, like, you know, sometimes my middle daughter, she likes to mow the yard too. So sometimes, like, I'll do the front, she'll do the back.
2: Yeah.
0: After that, we were both looked at each other and was like, it's not happening today. And I was like, no, it's mental health day. No, we're done. We're done.
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15: 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They're not here, but they're still here. You see, they never let you down. The Fan. Sometimes it's better if people just shut up.
0: Shut up!
15: It's time for Morning Breath.
16: All right, we have, this is just the all SEC media edition, the media days. All these coaches were talking yesterday. Some current, one former. We'll start off with Steve Sarkisian, Texas head coach. He was asked about, they have Notre Dame on the schedule, not this year, but next year and the year after. He was asked, are they going to keep games like that on the schedule because it's a little too risky? And here are his thoughts.
17: If we beat Ohio State last year, surely we're in a much better position when it comes to the playoffs. But on the other side of it is, if I don't play Ohio State and I play Jones Junior High and we're 10-2 and our two losses are to Georgia and Florida, we're a playoff team. But like anything in this world, if you want to be really good at something, you got to take risk. There's a lot of value in that win if you can get the win. And so is the juice worth the squeeze or not? That's what we're all tasked with. And so I don't know yet about Notre Dame. We'll see. Because I think the committee's got to show us what happens now and what's the value that they're placing on strength of schedule. And are we going to let a 9-3 team in as an at-large? We'll find out. And I think that this year is going to be a great test to that, of what that looks like.
16: Okay. So
2: I just don't understand it, man.
16: That has nothing to do with losing to Florida last year. That part, you know, I mean, they always talk about if Ohio State loss wasn't there, this other, like, you lost to Florida, man. That's why you didn't get in. Everybody would have been fine with, who was his other loss to? Why am I blanking? You just
2: Texas.
16: Said it.
2: No,
16: he's Texas.
1: Was it Georgia?
16: Georgia? Yeah, Georgia, that's right. That's if you had Georgia and Ohio State as your two losses, you're in the playoffs. It's the fact you lost to Florida. Stop making excuses. Stop building in losses to crappy teams in the SEC.
2: I just laugh at it because it's like, in the old CFP, you couldn't lose two games.
16: Mm-hmm.
2: You get one, you got a shot.
16: Two you're out. Yeah.
2: BCS, one, you out.
16: Yeah.
2: Now it's two.
16: Yeah. You have leeway.
2: You get to lose two games. And 12.
16: And they're asking for, I should be able to lose three or even
2: That's
16: more.
2: That's ridiculous.
16: Well, he wasn't the only one. Here's Lane Kiffin talking about that.
18: I just think that it's going to cause issues that we've already seen. Until we can get to a world where people can actually look at teams and say, that team that is 9-3 with their schedule is a better team than that 11-1 in a different conference, which now I think we aren't even close to doing that. I think it caused a problem.
16: Bro, it's a 12-team playoff.
2: I would argue that that's cap.
16: Yeah, it is cap. There was a 9-3 team in there last year.
2: That's what I'm saying.
16: What are we talking about? And it was an SEC team. They put five of your teams in there. None of them made the championship game.
2: I just think that it's funny to me because they get the majority of the – they are the ones benefiting the most from the conference play.
16: Yes.
2: Like, what are you talking about? Like, you are benefiting the most. If Ohio State lose two games in the Big Ten,
16: that's over.
2: It's probably
16: done.
2: Yeah.
16: Like, even if those games, to your point, are Oregon and Indiana, I bet it's still probably done for them. Or if they get in, it's only, you know why they're getting in. If they lose to Oregon and Indiana and still get in, it'll be because they're Ohio State.
1: Right.
16: And I'm fully glad to take advantage of that power that Ohio State has, because they are a known quantity. They are known they're going to put on a good game. And you would think, hey, let them in because maybe they'll make some noise over like a school. Like if Michigan State was randomly in that position and they lost those two games, they probably don't get the same consideration that Ohio State does. I fully acknowledge that. But that's what the SEC gets all the time, to your point.
2: I don't want him to sit here and act like they not benefiting already. Like, Utah was 10-2 last year. Vanderbilt was 10-2. Vanderbilt is ranked over Utah. Like, what are we doing? You are already getting the benefit of the doubt. Stop it. Like, y'all trying way too much. Now, if you want to go with the whole, if you got an issue with the Tulane and
16: James Madison?
2: And James Madison, all right.
16: We can have that conversation all day. That's a totally different thing.
1: I still don't give a damn. Put Vanderbilt and Texas in over those two teams, and then what? What are they bitching about when they get 7 out of 12 and they still don't win the Natty?
16: None of those teams are getting to the, to your point, none of those teams are getting, although I saw, who's their star linebacker? Colin, what's his face?
2: Simmons.
16: Colin Simmons. He yesterday had it where he said, if we'd have got in, we'd have won the whole damn thing.
1: Great.
16: Great. You're supposed to think that. But, like, keep that to yourself. What are we talking about? Like, every team that got left out thinks they're going to win.
2: Buckeyes in 2015.
16: Yes, everyone thinks that.
2: Welcome to the boat. Come on in.
16: How many times, though, like, to your point, do you think I just feel like ever since NIL came into play and 12-team playoff, suddenly more teams have access to the playoffs, more teams have access to the best players because they can all pay the players. Mm-hmm. Suddenly the SEC is not this dominant force when there were only four spots.
2: You remember last year when they lost to Florida State? Was that last year Alabama lost to Florida State?
16: Yeah, early in the season.
2: And I tweeted it out. And everybody got mad.
16: NIL killed it for
2: him. NIL to end the SEC. Oh, those fans was mad at me. I think I got like 2 million views on that tweet. They were cussing me out for weeks. Yeah.
16: And now what? Who's wrong? It is the truth. They have visions of, what was his name? Tommy Castellanos? Wasn't that their quarterback that came from BC?
2: Boy, guaranteed it.
16: And he did it. And he beat him. Good for him. Speaking of Alabama, here's Nick Saban, who still, by the way, is on the payroll at Alabama. I think people forget that, but he's on the media now. He's on ESPN, so people think he's slightly unbiased. He's definitely not. Here's his thoughts on the consideration the Big Ten might be surpassing the SEC, like you said, Tyler.
19: Whoever wins a national championship doesn't define who has the best conference.
20: Mm-hmm.
19: I think the best conference gets defined by how many good teams do you have from top to bottom, and I think the SEC has a lot of good teams from top to bottom. So I do think that the Big Ten has had three really, really good football teams. I mean, Michigan had a great team, beat us in overtime in the playoffs, you know, 3 years ago. Ohio State, Indiana, they had really, really good teams. We continued last year. We had five teams in the playoffs, you know, as an SEC conference, which says that there's, you know, pretty good depth in this league. A couple other teams, Vanderbilt and Texas, could have got in. So there's a lot of good teams in the SEC. I think every coach is trying to get his team to play at the highest level possible and hopefully get the best results possible. And if that leads to a championship, that's the ultimate goal. But I don't think they feel pressure just because somebody else won a couple championships.
16: Okay.
1: It's such bull.
16: Yeah, there you go. That's right. God. Yeah, dude. The idea that now if just because you win the championship doesn't mean you're the best conference. Hang the banner.
1: How far down the line do we need to go? Because I could make an argument that Ohio State, Oregon, and of course Indiana were better than any SEC team last year. If you want to argue that Georgia's better than Oregon, go for it. Sure.
16: Go ahead. Okay. Who cares?
1: But how far down the line do we need to go? They're better because their fourth team is better than the Big Ten's fourth team? I can't believe that this was a conference-wide rhetoric for a whole week.
16: This is more Nick Saban.
19: We are so good. Everybody makes a big deal out of being able to beat us. I don't mean they're better than us. And it doesn't mean that just because you win the championship that you have a better conference.
16: Just because you beat us doesn't mean you're better than us? What planet am I living on? Tyvus, is that what Urban you say to you guys? Hey, man, just because they beat us doesn't mean they're better than us.
2: I'm sure Notre Dame is saying that about the Buckeyes. I'm sure.
16: My God.
2: Miami feels the same way about Indiana. They're not better than us. They beat us, but Remember that the CFP, remember Miami got in over Notre Dame because.
16: Yeah.
2: But, you know, Notre Dame probably is like they're not better than us.
16: Right. But they let the results of what happened on the field matter, right? Because didn't Miami play Notre Dame and Miami beat Notre Dame?
2: Miami beat Notre Dame.
16: Yep. And that was the big argument was that's like they should get in. Yeah. Right. And
1: what was the consensus of why we expanded the playoffs both times? What was the reason? To make it so that
16: we don't
1: what
16: miss
1: mattered
16: out.
1: On yes. the field happened.
16: Yes.
1: That there wouldn't be teams that should make it that wouldn't have a shot. And you expand it and it's still not good enough.
16: No, it never will be for these
1: because
16: losers.
1: They should
16: it never will be.
1: They should have Texas and Vanderbilt should have got in. And if they would have got in, they would have had a better chance to win the national championship last year.
16: They have five teams in. There's only 12.
1: They need seven.
16: Yeah. You need a majority of the teams before.
2: What difference does the seven make? Exactly. Make it to the game.
1: Exactly. Like,
2: you can get nine of them in. If three of them is the Big Ten and the Big Ten is going to win it, what difference does it make?
16: It doesn't matter, though. The good news is that the middle of the pack at the SEC, they're better than the middle of the pack in the Big Ten. That's all we've ever cared about. Now, we got our house band, Art and the Official Intelligence, to put together a little song just to signify where these SEC coaches live, apparently. Here you go.

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0: Of T-Bone and Tybus. Yes, this is pre-recorded, but Tybus is so dedicated, he's still here running the board. The Fan.
6: So, you know, I've been on this serious 6 weeks training thing, and I decided it kept going. You know, sometimes previous weeks, Thursday or Friday would be like the day where I'd be like, I'm done for the week. Well, I said, no, you going. And it's funny because I had got a phone call from nobody other than Cardale Eugene Jones.
7: Let him live.
6: And he was telling me about how he's working out at a place out of town. He was working out, and it was like the.
7: Is he ever in town? Because all your stories involve you driving his car because you had to take him to the airport, and then you have his car to drive around, and then you pick him up at the airport, and then he takes you to a gun range or like a venison store, and you get a whole bunch of food, or test drive another car.
6: Funny enough, he's out of town, but he's coming in town tonight.
7: Uh-huh.
6: Because we going to dinner.
7: Good.
6: Him and I and some other people, we going to dinner. So
7: Chipotle?
6: No, this is like an actual restaurant. I gotta find out the name of the restaurant. But anyway, that's not the part of the story. That's
7: Mac
6: not the point.
7: McDonald's. It's very high end. It's a French place. You should check it out. It's delicious. You can enjoy that.
6: So anyways, he calls me and he tells me, like, hey, I just took a class. And he was telling me a story about the class that he took.
7: Workout class?
6: Yeah, workout class. It's a 50-minute workout.
7: Because I remember, we're not here to play school.
6: Correct.
7: That's what I was told.
6: That's
7: so
6: correct.
7: I'm just saying. I may have gotten blocked on Twitter for that accidentally because I was on his side. He blocked because I was making fun of the people. It's okay.
6: He's notorious. He's notorious for that.
7: Like, good. He should. Block
6: he
7: people. People are idiots.
6: If you ever say, Cardale, let me see your block list, and you see his phone, and just you'll scroll for hours. How many people blocked on his phone, Twitter, all of that. It's ridiculous.
7: There was a tweet where there was an article about him walking into Urban's office at one point when you guys were playing, and he like apparently walked in and like put his feet up on the desk or something, like teasing Urban, I guess. You're rolling your eyes. It sounds like something he would do. And the article was like, you know, talking about how Cardale is like a jokester and has fun, but he's a great player. And then I sarcastically retweeted that and said, well, this is clearly a knock on him because he should be in class. This is, you know, like, I was making fun of the argument that people made where I thought he was 100% right that, yeah, you're here to play football. That was like the number one thing. And I didn't blame him for that. But when I did that, the sarcasm font was not readily apparent to him. And I'm sure he got a lot of crap for that.
6: You got to italicize. Is that the italics?
7: Yeah, I guess. That's what you got to do.
6: Put it in there so they know that that's sarcasm.
7: So anyway, that's why. Yeah, that's why I got that.
6: Back to your story. Yes,
7: so he's in a class.
6: Yeah, he took a class.
7: Pilates?
6: No, he didn't. He said it wasn't Pilates. He said he didn't know what it was.
1: Kanye's new workout plan?
6: Whatever.
7: I don't want to know what that is.
6: Whatever. Anyway.
7: What is that plan?
6: The point of the story
1: that's
6: is.
1: That's a 20-year-old reference.
7: Okay. Well, good. I hope it is not a the last 5 years, because last 5 years, he's been a different guy.
6: The point of the story is.
7: Yeah, go ahead.
6: Is that we had shared the same sentiment to where it's like sometimes you don't feel like working out, but you just got to go up there. You got to go. You got to get dressed and you got to get in the car. And you just got to go. And when you get there, you'll be like, I'm ready to work out. So I hung the phone up, boom, and I got dressed and I just went up there. And I was like, since I'm up here, I got to work out.
7: Yeah.
6: And I was doing lower body for the second time this week because I did it on Monday. So did it again yesterday.
7: Okay.
6: Make a long story short, my calf muscles is on fire. And I don't, and it's crazy because all this time I lift, I don't never lift calves. Like,
7: really?
6: I don't do calf raises and stuff like that. I just feel like you naturally gonna get it. Like it comes with the workout.
7: Apparently not.
6: Like if you jump and do all that stuff, like I do box jumps and stuff like that.
7: Sure.
6: So like naturally, the calf is getting worked on.
7: This is why I don't do any leg exercises. Because I figure every day, me carrying around 350 bills, like that's enough. I did it. I've got it. Like I'm doing a squat every time I get up. Squatting 350 pounds every time I get up out of a chair. That's impressive. Go ahead. I mean, so every time I get up and sit down, you know, like I do my sit up every morning, half in the morning, half at night. You do the first half when you get up, second half when you lay down.
6: That's sad.
7: So that's one sit up. That's sad. Calf raises every time I go upstairs.
6: But anyways. Yeah. So yesterday I actually physically did calf raises.
7: And
6: now my calf is on fire.
7: Well, that's, yeah.
6: It's hard to walk. And I didn't know it until it was one of them, it'll hit you in the morning. So I got out to bed and like walked to go to the bathroom and like, I was like, ow, ooh, what's that? And
7: yeah. So would you admit then that your theory about leg day and about how your calves just get it naturally, your calf muscles,
6: calf.
7: It's a calf. One calf. But
6: calf.
7: Like when you have a calf calves. In the wild or at a farm, there's two calves. So are those your calves or your calf muscles? I don't know how we
6: calves.
7: Say that.
6: Calves.
7: Calves?
1: We're saying calf muscles right now.
7: Yeah, no, but not. Yes, but we're not saying calves.
6: But
7: we wouldn't say,
6: calves.
7: Like, I worked
6: it's
7: out my calves.
6: Calves.
7: Yes, yeah, I don't
6: calves.
7: Know.
1: I wouldn't say I'm working out my calves
7: are they,
1: muscles.
7: Are they mooing or can you milk them? I don't know if that's right or not. I have no idea. All I know is, at the end of the day, you root for the Cavs, but your calves are on fire, and LeBron is trying to decide if he'll go to the Cavs and work out his calves. I guess somehow
6: the English dictionary.
1: I was going
7: to
1: say
7: I'm just trying to get
1: English
7: the search
1: teacher,
7: engine to find us through all this, where we just say calves a lot, and eventually we end up on the Cavs algorithm somehow.
1: If an English teacher is listening right now, they drove off the road.
7: English teacher is listening to us right now, it's because they got fired from being a teacher. Because if they were a teacher,
6: that's
7: they,
6: not true. They're
7: no,
6: not
7: I'm
6: there.
7: Saying, oh, no, I'm saying is. They're
6: summertime.
7: Not. Summer I'm
6: break,
7: saying
6: yeah.
7: because if they are a teacher, they shouldn't be listening to us because we're stupid. That's why.
6: Well, yeah, they didn't got mad at us a bunch.
7: No. Yeah, fair enough. We do have calls. 614-460-8010 is the voicemail number. We actually got a voicemail today. I saw it like 2:30 in the morning, which I approve of. That is exactly why. I don't know who sent it. I'll have to look up who sent it, but I saw there was a voicemail in there. And I thought that is exactly why the voicemail line exists. Because if you're up at 2:30 in the morning and you have a thought, put it there. Because you can't always call in right when we're on the air. And that's fine. That's what the voicemail line is for. And it's also for you to call during the show. I'm just saying, if you have a thought sometime we're not on the air, like this weekend, you're watching sports, there's something going on, something on your mind, please let us know. 614-460-8010. Good news for the Blue Jackets. They got the Jet Greaves deal done. So he signs a 3-year, $15 million extension. And by all accounts, they were like right up to the deadline on the arbitration thing, which for those who aren't familiar, the way the arbitration hearing works is the Jackets and the player, in this case, Jet Greaves, can decide to work out a deal all the way up until the arbitration hearing starts. It was scheduled for 9 a.m. yesterday morning. Once they go into that meeting, you get no more dealing. Arbitrator just decides what's going to happen and that's it. And you're stuck with that. So apparently, according to the reports I saw, Jet Greaves' camp asked the arbitration hearing to not occur yet. They were like getting up to 9 o'clock and they said, hey, can we have a I don't know, like a half an hour or something, because we're so close to hammering this out. Let's finish it off and let's not go to arbitration. And apparently that was allowed to happen.
6: Yeah. And you know what's crazy? Apparently they listened to the show because I told you what number he was going to end up getting.
7: You did.
6: Said they said he was going to give him 2.8. He said he wanted 7. I said, give him 5.
7: Right. Yeah.
6: Give him 5.
7: Well, and you know
6: after
7: what?
6: After looking it all up, looking at the numbers, I was like, I see why he wanted the 7. Give him 5.
7: Isn't that what Elvis has had?
6: He was like, getting like 5.8 or something like that.
7: But it's so funny because Elvis's deal, rightfully so, when he signed it, we all were worried that if he didn't pan out, that's a deal that's, you know, pretty significant. And now, obviously, we know how significant that's been. The amount of money on that has been an albatross around the Jackets, you know, neck on this thing. It's been not great. However, with Jack Greaves getting a 3-year, $5 million deal, I feel way better about that. Term is shorter, one.
6: I'm about to say, it's a couple dollars difference.
7: Well, no, but I feel way better because this is a few years ago when that was signed. Salary cap is different. The numbers are getting higher and higher for goalies. So this is a fine deal to me. I think this is fair. I mean, he's 36, 28, and 11 with a .913 save percentage and 4 shutouts in his career. They're paying him $5 million a year. I think that's a reasonable ask for a guy who's got like top 10 goalie potential. He has, I know some in some metrics, he is a top 10 goalie, but I'll take $5 million for your goal. Now, you sadly have $10 million tied up in goalie, right? Unless you can do something. I don't know if they can, hopefully they can buy out Elvis or... I think that all has to happen after arbitration. I was trying to read some of it yesterday, and I passed out because it was boring, and I fell asleep.
6: People have been talking about Elvis getting traded or not being on the Jackets for like 3 years
7: that's
6: now.
7: That's fast.
6: He's going to be here.
7: They have talked about it. He's not getting traded, right? Unless they restructure the contract, which I don't know there's any reason that he would agree to that. So
1: they would have to highly incentivize another team if they were to trade him.
7: Oh, yeah, everything's been...
1: draft picks, and we know that this team loves to keep their draft picks, so...
6: Well, that's not going to happen, because we know Bones love Elvis. He, like, kind of saved his career last year.
1: Yeah, I mean, I don't know why people disrespect Elvis. He's an Olympian.
7: He was for Latvia, right?
6: Definitely was.
7: He hits unrestricted free agency next year, does Elvis. So we're in the final year of his 5-year, $27 million contract. Yikes. That's glad to get that one out of the way. But all right. So good for Jack Greaves. Good business by the Jackets.
6: What if he has a good year this year?
7: He won't. So you're good.
6: Hey.
7: You're good. Don't worry. You'll be fine.
6: You think he turned it around with Bones last year?
7: So he had a couple moments. Tyvus, I've been on this roller coaster before. This is the one where at the end of the track, there's just no rails left. And you're like, it's over.
6: Him and Jet was like battling. Jet pitched a shutout, and then Elvis said, hold on, let me show you something. And then he went out and pitched the shutout.
1: That lasted for about a week.
7: Yeah, right.
0: Catch T-Bone and Tyvus weekday mornings from 6 to 9. If you're not completely satisfied, we'll rewind time and erase your brain. 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
0: 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It's the best of T-Bone and Tybus. I know what you're thinking. This is so good you can't believe it's pre-recorded. But it is. So if a comment hits and we don't respond, that's why. The Fan.
6: I heard the most beautiful words that a husband ever wants to hear.
7: Oh? What's that?
6: You were right.
7: Hey, that's nice. What caused that?
6: Your chest stick out just a little bit more. It was one of those situations where I said, excuse me, what did you just say? And she wouldn't say it again. Mm. But she admitted that I, Tyvus Powell, was right. So what happened was we got this bottle cleaning machine. And when it ran, it was like this fishy smell in the kitchen.
7: Oh.
6: So obviously I had jokes, but that's not appropriate for the air.
7: Thank you for not sharing your inappropriate jokes.
6: I had jokes about it. But then I would say, she was like, where is it coming from? So one day I said, it's coming from the bottle cleaner. And she goes, no. I said, I'm telling you, I only smell it when the thing is running. She says, I've ran that thing a bunch of times. I've never smelled it like when it ran. I smelled it other times, but I never smelled it when it ran. Okay. Mm. Okay. It was one of those ones where, you know, you don't fight it. You know, I said my piece. I said what I think.
7: Pick your battles.
6: That's it. I'm gone. Yesterday, 2 days ago, I'm in the kitchen. She goes, you was right. It's the bottle. It is the bottle thing. And I just smile. So we got to get a new... Apparently, we got to get a new filter for it to clean up the smell.
7: Yeah, that's. I don't miss those days of cleaning bottles for the kiddos because
6: it's only for what, a year. Then they switched to milk. So
7: and baby food and stuff like that. Yeah. But then you got to, dude. I thought
6: get
7: when
6: them
7: we
6: a, get him a get him a double quarter pounder
7: when we got off of. Yeah, but cheese and bacon. Right. Yeah, exactly right. No, I remember when the kids, like all of our babies, when they got off of drinking the milk and all that and doing the bottles and they went to like actual food, I was like, oh, this is going to be so much easier. Then I realized you have to stick a spoon in this kid's mouth that does not necessarily always want to eat. And that kid can just spit that back out at you. Hit the spoon with their hand.
6: Yeah.
7: Take the plate and throw it at the wall.
6: So you cherish the bottle.
7: And I was like, damn, I missed the bottle days. I really wish we were back on those.
6: The biggest difference is when you go to change them.
7: Yeah.
6: What's in that diaper, when it's just bottles, it's totally different than when it's food.
7: Those food diapers are different. Those are like, him,
6: it's time to go get on like that toilet.
7: It's like you're a grown ass man now. What is toilet. Happening? What happened? This is not okay. I don't like it at all. All right, Dylan, we got a game show. What's the game show today?
2: It's Who Said It?
7: Oh, okay.
2: Yes. So there's a lot of great sports quotes out there, and I want you guys to tell me who said them.
7: Okay. Awesome.
2: Four each for the two of you.
7: Okay.
6: Playoffs.
7: Yeah. How famous are these quotes?
2: Pretty damn famous.
7: Great. I will get none of them
2: the
7: right.
2: The one that Tyvus alluded to may or may not be one of them.
7: Oh.
2: Yes.
7: Okay.
2: All right. Who wants to start?
7: Tyvus, you go ahead. I'll let you go
6: first. I'm not going to get it. Go ahead.
2: All right. Who said this?
4: Today, I consider myself the luckiest man on the face of the earth.
7: Oh, I know that one.
6: I don't know that one.
7: You don't? It's old. I mean, it predates. I mean, it's going on
2: 100 years.
7: Yeah, it's almost a 100-year-old quote. But it's famous. It's very famous.
6: John Wooden.
7: No.
6: No idea.
7: No. It's, that was Lou Gehrig. Who, you know, had famously ALS, I think, right? Isn't that actually what he had?
2: Correct.
7: Wasn't that the...
2: Yeah, but they called it Lou Gehrig disease.
7: Right, after him. But there's a famous Norm Macdonald sketch on SNL that he did in the 90s where he's doing that speech. He's like, I consider myself the luckiest man in the world. And everybody applauds. He's like, I'm joking. What are you talking about? I got a disease that they named after me. No, I don't feel lucky. That was sarcasm.
6: Yeah. You're going to give me a 100-year-old...
7: That's okay. All right. Go ahead with the next one, Dylan.
2: Right, here we go.
20: The Bears are who we thought they were.
6: Oh, my God.
20: That's why we took the damn field. Now, if you want to crown them, then crown their ass.
7: That's a former Vikings coach, former Cardinals. That was when he was coaching the Cardinals. That is...
6: Why can't I get that one?
7: Dennis, why am I blanking on his last name?
2: Oh, my God.
7: Why am I blanking on his... Dennis Green?
6: There you go.
7: Jeez. Okay. Whew. I can see the press conference in my head.
6: Why couldn't I get that one? No.
7: I wanted yours. I had the Lou Gehrig one queued up, ready to go. Yeah, Dennis Green, when he was coaching it was the Cardinals, right? When he was doing that?
6: Yeah,
7: okay. Correct. Go ahead. Next one for Tyvus.
2: All right, Tyvus, I'll give you an easy one.
20: We're talking about practice, man.
7: Okay.
6: That's Allen Iverson. That was easy.
7: Yes, that's good. We both would have got that one. Next one up, Dylan. Go ahead.
23: I'm here so I won't get fined.
6: Oh, my goodness.
7: That's, were you there when he was there?
6: No, okay. That was not.
7: That was Marshawn Lynch during Super Bowl week, of course, famously. One of the all-time greats. Those two guys, by the way, Allen Iverson and Marshawn Lynch, they could do just about anything. I'd have their back. Like both of those guys, if they came to me and said, hide the gun, I'd be like, yes, sir. And I'd do it. Hide the body. In fact, I'd be there with them. I love both those guys. All right. Next up, Dylan.
20: I'm a man. I'm 40.
6: Oh, that's Oh my! Why am I blanking on his name?
7: You know what school he coached. You know what school he coached.
6: Oklahoma State.
7: Yeah.
6: Oh my gosh. Oh, he just left.
2: Yeah, first, he just got fired.
6: Yes, he just got. What? Oh my!
7: Don't you hate it?
1: What is it?
7: See, I know this one, and I am not helping you.
1: Top of my head.
7: First name rhymes with someone who works in afternoons here. Or not rhymes. It is the same name as a guy who works from 3 to 6 here in the afternoons. Not Tim.
2: He doesn't know.
6: Mike.
7: Yeah.
6: Oh, my gosh. Mike.
7: Pew, pew.
1: I can't think of the man name.
7: He was built for, like, cowboys.
1: Like, and
7: what do cowboys shoot? What do they shoot?
6: What's, guns?
7: Mike? Gun?
6: Van Gundy?
7: No,
2: just Gundy.
7: Just Gundy. Gundy. Mike Gundy.
2: Not giving him this.
6: Man. I know exactly who I'm looking at.
7: Don't you hate those? That's what I was. I had that with Dennis face. Green, where I'm like, I see him. I see his face. I can see the press conference. And I was like,
1: we didn't quote this so many times. I can't
7: think of. All right, do you have one more?
2: We got a couple more.
7: All right, give me one more. I think we'll do that.
2: All right, I'll do this one for you.
9: Well, I'm the best corner in the game. Oh, when you try me on a solid receiver like Crabtree, that's the result you're going to get.
6: I want his full name. That is full name.
7: I don't remember. Is it? It's obviously your agent, your guy that you like to play the duty with, Richard Sherman. Richard Kevin Sherman.
6: Bang. Yes.
7: Bang. There we go. Yeah. We can do the last one. Give one more for Tyvus if you got it.
10: Playoffs? Playoffs? You kidding me? Playoffs? I just hope we can win a game.
6: Jim Mora, man. That's a classic right there.
7: Not senior. Not senior. Because it's not Jim Mora Jr., right? Don't they have different middle names or something? There's something with that where, like, Jim Mora, his son, is not like a junior. He's Jim something Mora, but it's different than dad's name.
6: They didn't put, like, the two behind it?
7: I don't know. It's just, I think they're both Jim Moras. Yeah, I know. But this is the older Jim Mora. Yeah, to your point. All right, good stuff there, Dylan.
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1: I'm Nate Putterball with your sports update. The Cleveland Guardians were in Tampa Bay last night to take on the Rays, and they got roughed up 11-3. They remain a game and a half back in the AL Central. They try to get back on track this evening with Tanner Bibee on the mound taking on Nick Martinez. First pitch is at 6:10. Eugenio Suarez hit a two-run homer to help lead the Cincinnati Reds past the St. Louis Cardinals last night 4-2. Game two of that series comes your way tonight at 7:15 with Hunter Green of the Red Legs taking on Andre Pollock. Catch all the action right here on The Fan. Hell is Real returns to Scott's Miracle-Gro Field tonight as Columbus Crew SC takes on FC Cincinnati. Kickoff is at 7:15. In NFL news, Kansas City Chiefs QB Patrick Mahomes has been cleared for full activity in training camp. And, of course, the big NBA news of the week. LeBron watch has ended, announcing yesterday he signed a two-year, $8 million deal with the 76ers. Bringing sports news weapons.

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1: Drive is whatever. Brian, thanks for coming down.
2: Thanks for having me.
1: Mary Snyder played the collegiate golf at Youngstown State, head girls coach at Grove City. Mary, thanks for coming down.
3: Morning.
1: All right. I say it every year. I'm just amazed at the level of play by pretty much every kid across the state of Ohio. You just see the level continue to increase every year. There were always good players here in Ohio. Many schools had their clear number one. That number has grown, both the boys and girls side, where you have more than just one right now. What would you attribute that to? Unc, we'll start with you.
4: I think more year-round play and practice. I think kids are not playing as many sports. They're playing, kind of focusing on one and just being able to train year-round in Central Ohio.
1: Barnett?
2: Yeah, I think the same thing. I mean, you take a look now, kids can play in the summer, spring, and when it's 30 below, they're in hitting simulators, and the weight training and their nutrition is definitely improved.
1: Mary, how about you on the girls' side?
3: I agree as well. The girls that I have are training year-round. They're working with swing coaches. The swing coaches have more access to things that we didn't have when I was playing. There's video. There's the stats. They have the simulators that move, like the green and everything. So I just think that the tools that they have in their chest are a lot more used now, and there's so many.
1: It's tough to keep kids' attention on anything, but do the simulators and stuff, does that, I guess, improve, I guess, their level of just interest in keeping them focused?
4: I think it does. I mean, there's a lot of options you can use on the simulator, just practice or playing a golf course. I think they just understand the swing better based on those numbers that they see.
1: Ryan?
2: Yeah, definitely. You know, you get in the simulator, and it can kind of give you, obviously can't really see ball flight in real time, but you can see the numbers, and, you know, who doesn't like to go play Muirfield Village in the middle of December?
1: Mary, is it just me, or has the level of play on the girls' side risen even more just the last 5 years or so?
3: Well, I think girls' golf wasn't as popular for a while, and now I think it's really caught on, and there's a lot of pull to it. For some girls, I still think it's not quite as high as the boys' side and getting the numbers. Like at our school, you know, the boys will have 30 kids try out, and I'm ecstatic when I have 11. Mm-hmm. But the girls that are playing are amazing. They're starting younger and younger. They have siblings that get into it, and then they raise the bar even higher each time. So each time you have those siblings, you just see them, and the next kid is like playing even more golf because they started younger and working harder. So just keeps going up.
1: Brian and Brian, both boys coaches, but I know you both teach both boys and girls as well. What's different in your mind on the girls' side, even just say 5 years ago?
4: Just more athleticism. Actually, it's funny you say that. I gave lessons to a couple girls yesterday that were kind of new to the sport. A current player on a team kind of asked these two girls to try out, and they're both volleyball players. They're both super athletic. I mean, they have a lot of speed and great swings for just kind of starting out. So they're, you know, they're into the game. They see some good results early, and it just wants them, you know, they want to keep practicing.
2: Absolutely. You know, their friends, they see their friends doing it. And, you know, once that happens, and if you can make them enjoy the game, that first experience they have, then they're going to keep coming back and keep doing it and keep working at it.
1: Is Columbus at an advantage, Mary? I mean, Central Ohio is loaded on the girls' side. Both state champions were from Columbus last year, and Jerome in D1 and Columbus Academy in Division II. Is the level of play really that much higher here in Central Ohio versus other areas of the state? Or is it just a one-off in 2025?
3: No.
1: Columbus Academy aside.
3: Yeah. I think 100% Central Ohio. That's why we keep fighting for getting more of our teams into the state championship, because Cleveland has a lot of schools. But when you look at the caliber play, by the time they get their fourth and fifth team in, it's just not the same as what we could do if we got a third or fourth team in. So I just think the caliber around Central Ohio is known to be very high. The standards are high. The golf courses are hard that they're playing. And so I just think that really teaches the girls how to play well. I know Dublin Jerome went to Pinehurst and played. They didn't make it to the third day, but they still did well, even with losing like some key players.
1: We are talking high school and some junior golf this morning, tee to green here on the Fan. Mary, you've had a couple of decent teams in the past. Last year, you had a couple of gals advance to districts as freshmen. At what age do you like to see players, I guess, start to take things a little bit more seriously? I mean, it's a pretty cool thing for a freshman to have that much success, let alone two of them.
3: I don't really love an age for it. I think it's a

0: kid dependent thing. I don't want to see kids that are forced into it by parents. I want to see the kids leading the charge on that. I feel like you see burnout when you see kind of the parents being the main key pushers. So I don't really love starting off individualized in a sport that young. Eventually, probably by high school or so, I think it's kind of well, or like late junior high. But I think up until then, try all the sports, because the different trainings and stuff that you do in all the sports can benefit you in whichever one you decide you want to play.
1: Brian Unk, Brian Barnett, same question to you. And Barnett, I know you had a freshman make it all the way to states last year.
2: Yeah, you know, those kind of players come along once in a generation. You know, but I believe it all begins with, like Mary said, the player itself. If the player really enjoys it and they want to work at it, and that's what they want to do, then that's fine. But, you know, I'm a big advocate of playing as many sports as you possibly can until it's time to individualize.
1: Brian Unk, your team had a heck of a year last year. Just came up as state runner-up, just two shots short of doubling Jerome for the state championship. Now, you lose a couple of guys. Good news is you retain a couple of guys. Is the bullpen full, I guess, for you there at St. Charles?
3: I mean, we always have a lot of good players. They're self-motivated. They're dedicated. And, you know, I've never had to worry about our top guys practicing. It's more taking some time off, honestly, and kind of recharging their batteries. But, yeah, we're very lucky over there to have guys that are really serious about the game.
1: For parents that are listening, maybe their kids are interested, but they're not as dialed in as maybe you would like to see them at a high school level. I guess the importance or recommendations for them as far as getting them out to clinics and various things throughout the summertime.
2: Yeah, anytime you can expose your young player to a professional, a clinic, good instruction, good players, you know, do it. You know, have them do it. Have the players get, you know, have the players ask them and then be supportive of that. It's amazing how I know my team now kind of transitioned over. Out of my top eight or nine players, almost all family members play golf, and it really helps.
1: Season begins next week. I remember back in the day, very few schools had tryouts because you're just reaching to try to get five or six guys or gals to come out for the team. Do you all have tryouts next week?
0: Yeah, so we're going to have tryouts on Thursday and Friday next week out at Oak Haven and Raymond. And I'm hoping to retain the girls that have been coming to our conditionings. I have about 11 right now.
1: Great.
0: Which is fabulous. So just hoping to keep the girls out. I got a lot of newbies. So we're really working hard. Brian even worked with some of our girls last week to kind of help us get going. But I just want them to enjoy it, not take it too seriously to start. And then once you get to the point where you are taking it seriously, to still have fun, though.
1: Brian Unk, how about you? I know you got a lot of dudes out there.
3: Yeah, we have about 30 again. Jeez. And I think we're going to probably
4: rub that into everybody.
3: Yeah, well, we're lucky. We always keep 25. But like Brian said, I think if you're new to the game, anytime you can be around better players, be around a pro, geez, you just watch golf on TV and kind of emulate what those best players in the world do.
1: Brian Barnett?
2: Yep, that's right. We have a couple of days of tryouts coming up, and you know, we've got about 25, 26, 27 kids trying out.
1: You mentioned cuts. I mean, golf is a sport much like track where you can see the results. You know who ran the fastest. How hard is it to make cuts and still encourage kids to continue to stay dialed in, to continue to improve and come back next year?
3: I mean, we have a lot of stories that I'll tell at the end of tryouts, you know, to the young kids that missed the team, you know, just pointing to a kid who, hey, this kid missed the team last year. He worked hard, and then he made the team his next year and was one of our best players. So it's really in their hands. If they want to get better, you know, hopefully they have the access and the drive to do it.
2: You know, the worst thing in the world is to tell a young player, young person that you can't do something that maybe they really love. Mm-hmm. But, you know, like Brian said, keep encouraging. You know, always encourage that. And it is true. I mean, if you want to do this, put the time, put the effort in, and, you know, good things are going to happen.
1: Mary, it's the hard thing about any coaching any sport.
0: I don't know what it's like to cut someone, so that is not in my toolbox. I like to play Switzerland in most situations. But so I would just say, like, I keep encouraging. I just want to have enough to have a varsity and a JV. That's my big goal. Orange really has built their program. So this year we're doing our first invitational that we're hosting. Next year I hope to host our first clinic. But again, just getting the kids out there, playing as much as they can, and getting good advice from people that know the mechanics of the swing. I think sometimes there's a lot of, like, false pros out there thinking that they can just train everyone. And it's very difficult to take a kid from grip to hitting it. So I just think leave that a little bit to the professionals when you can.
1: And Brian, we'll end this segment with this. So you mentioned cuts. I mean, how tough is it if you know a kid can play, but he just has a bad week?
3: It's the hardest part of my job is when we, you know, our guys know ahead of time through communication and emails from the coaches that, you know, a senior has to make varsity. And that's our top 11 or 12 guys. And when a senior finishes 13th, and he's been on the team for 3 years. I mean, they know, but boy, that's hard. That's tough to talk to them and kind of shake their hand and say thanks for coming out, for sure.
1: More high school and junior golf discussion with Mary Snyder and PGA professionals Brian Unk and Brian Barnett coming up. All right, right now, let's get you caught up on what's happening this week in the golf world as we get you warmed up with some chip shots.
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1: TPC Twin Cities, the site of this week's PGA Tour stop. Michael Kim had it going on Friday. 59 he shoots yesterday. He's minus 14, leads by one. But Kim says even though Friday was special, he needs to keep everything in perspective.
5: You know, today was an awesome day, but still only halfway there. So still need to kind of get, you know, focused up for the weekend. I'm one of 15, I guess, or the 15th guy to shoot 59. I kind of remember thinking on 18 that, you know, you have to go for it. 60 or 61 doesn't really make too much of a difference. And to shoot 59 today was pretty cool and feels like I'm part of the history books, which is great.
1: Part of a group three back at minus 11 is former nationwide children's champion here in Columbus, Ben Coles, 62-69. The first 2 days for Coles, who hopes to keep it going over the weekend.
6: Yeah, I mean, obviously not as good as yesterday, but still played just fine. Just, got off to a good start. And then, had a couple chances, kind of let slip away. Hit some really good shots, though, in there and gave myself some good looks. Just quite didn't make them today, but, you know, hit good putts, just didn't go in. And, yeah, obviously the course is still a little scoreable. I think the wind's supposed to blow a little bit harder this afternoon, so, you know, we'll just kind of see what happens.
1: Part of a group four back at minus 10 includes young phenom Jackson Koivun, 64-68 the first 2 days for Koivun, who knows he'll need to continue to score well to have a chance.
7: The golf course is gettable, as the scores show, but just playing smart, playing for a score, and just executing when the time is right and getting aggressive when you can. And I felt like I did a really good job today of when I was any bit uncomfortable with a number or a shot, just, you know, picking a safe line and giving myself a look at birdie. And it's just there's a couple holes that you need to be smart on and some holes you can really get aggressive on.
1: Former Buckeye Neil Shipley at minus 3 to make the cut on the number, but again, all chasing your leader Michael Kim up in Minneapolis at 14 under par. Elsewhere, senior British at Glen Eagles, Cameron Percy minus 9, leads by 3. Former Buckeye Ryan Armour is at minus 1. Corn Ferry Tour outside of Chicago, Dylan Menante and Thomas Rosenmuller minus 15. They lead there by 1. Former Buckeye Maxwell Moldovan even par to miss the cut. PGA Tour Americas in Toronto, Thomas Ponder and Paul Chang are at minus 12. They lead by 1. LPGA is in Scotland. Jenny Shin is at minus 11. She is your leader by 5. And the Ohio Am wrapped up at the Virtues yesterday. Pickerington's Carson Bellish finished at 7 under par to get the win by 2. 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Coming up, more high school golf discussion. We'll chat with Tim Streed of the OHSAA. Tim joins us next as Tee to Green continues here on The Fan.
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0: Happy Saturday. And what a beautiful Saturday it is outside today. Right around average for your July day at this time of year. Highs right around 84 degrees, light breeze throughout the afternoon to help get you through it. You have a chance of seeing a drizzle or two later this afternoon. Really not a big rainmaker by any means, though. So you should be good on your Saturday plans outside. I'm your 10 Weather Impact meteorologist, Lily Aldridge, with 97.1 The Fan.
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1: Welcome back, everybody. As always, thank you for tuning in. We talked some high school golf with you this morning. 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
1: Again, talking some high school golf this morning. We're joined for a few minutes by Tim Streed, Director of Communications for the Ohio High School Athletic Association. And Tim, we say it every year. I mean, didn't we just wrap up the spring championships? Golf is always the first in the pecking order to kick off the fall sports season. It's hard to believe it all gets underway next week with the other fall sports following suit in the coming weeks.
3: It is hard to believe, Skip. You're right. We did just wrap up our spring state championships, but summer goes fast, but we're excited. We can't wait for another school year to start. And of course, starting with golf, everyone's favorite summer sport. And so we're happy to get started.
1: Tim, last year, the OHSAA began allowing schools to move up to Division I in some sports if they elected to do so. What were some examples of that? And I guess, have we seen any in the sport of golf?
3: Yeah, we did just start allowing that last year. We did not see a lot of movement in golf, though. But we did see some movement that maybe we didn't even expect. We saw movement in girls' tennis. We saw some movement in girls' basketball. And, you know, the reasons to move up, one is if a school plays a predominantly Division I schedule and they want to play in a Division I tournament, that is certainly one reason. You know, in tennis, it was interesting. A couple of schools moved up to Division I because there were some excellent small school girls' tennis players in their area who they wanted to avoid. You know, it's interesting. Some people think that the best talent is always in Division I, but that's not always the case. And so I don't remember seeing any movement in golf, but, you know, as we talked earlier this summer, we saw some movement in football this year. That was very interesting. There were some schools that wanted to get out of Division II in football and move up to Division I. So a school doing that certainly can have their own reasons to want to move up. Certainly in golf, the talent is at every division. So, you know, trying to get away from one school, you're going to run into another one because the golf talent in Ohio is just that good.
1: Well, Tim, you know, speaking of golf, you know, girls playing on boys' teams on the golf course is nothing new. Heck, we saw that a million years ago when I was in high school. Is that only available if there is no girls' team offered, or can a girl compete on both if she decides?
3: A girl can compete on the boys' teams, and that can happen in a few sports. The main thing to think about is if there is a team at your school that is a full team for girls and boys, the girls need to play on the girls' team and gotcha. The boys need to play on the boys' team. But it does happen sometimes. We've seen it in a couple sports of note. Bowling is one that we've seen girls play on the boys' team. Well, we certainly have seen it in golf several times. You know, other than that, if just take a sport, for example, track and field, mm-hmm. Schools are going to have a separate girls team. So the girls need to compete on the girls team and not be able to jump over for the boys team.
1: How about a neighboring district, Tim, if girls golf is not offered, I guess similar to gymnastics or other sports we've been hearing about recently?
3: Yeah, boy, Skip, this is a brand new state law. And we just recently here in the past week sent information out to our member schools. We're working through this. Our member schools are working through this, but a brand new state law says that if you want to pursue a sport, let's say golf, and your school does not offer golf, you can essentially petition with the help of your superintendent to pursue that sport at a neighboring school district. That opportunity has been there for non-public school student athletes for a little while now, also because of state law. And now that opportunity is there for public schools too. So it's very interesting. Our member schools voted on that very proposal several times and voted it down. But certainly we are subject to state law as well. And so our member schools and the OHSA will follow that state law. There's a few sports that it will certainly come into play right away. Golf is one, because not every school has a golf team. But think about some sports that are a little smaller. For example, ice hockey, lacrosse are two that we've already, over the years, we've had schools reach out to say, hey, our school doesn't have a girls lacrosse team. Can our student athlete pursue that at the neighboring school? Up until now, the answer has been no, but now the answer is yes.
1: Tim Street of the Ohio High School Athletic Association, our guest this morning, Tita Green here on The Fan. Tim, this question comes up from time to time. You know, as charity golf outings sprinkle the calendar in the spring or summer, if there's a high school player that's playing on, say, a winning scramble team and wins a prize, is there a cap on that prize to retain eligibility?
3: Yeah, there is a cap on that, and the cap is $500, so certainly a student athlete can still win a prize. That's a nice prize. The cap is $500. The big thing that I always like to remind schools on that topic is that is certainly permitted up until the student athlete starts competing for the school team.
1: Right.
3: So, for example, if the student athlete is a member of the school team, once they start the season, they cannot play that non-interscholastic golf anymore. So, but certainly here in the summer before the season starts, win some prizes, have a great tournament, have a great event, and try to win yourself a sleeve of golf balls.
1: Do better than that. Tim, I know there's always a lot of discussion. We have it every year regarding maybe trying to rebalance the districts for golf. The Central District, for example, has been historically strong in the sport of golf. We know it's impossible to make everybody happy, but tell everybody again why it's so important for the OHSAA to have a wide representation statewide when you reach the state finals.
3: Well, you're absolutely right, Skip. That is a topic that we talk about, our schools talk about. The OHSA tournaments, and this is in all of our sports, are tournaments, but this is how we phrase it. They are tournaments of representation, and that means we want qualifiers from all of the six districts to advance to the district tournament and then to advance to the state tournament. And certainly, we hear from those districts where the talent level in their area is just so strong. Central District, certainly one of those. We have so many talented, not only individual golfers, but golf teams in the Central District that it's a fight to get out of your district tournament and make it to state. There are always some very talented teams that don't get to the state tournament because there's only so many slots for, in this case, Central District teams to make it to state. But the OHSA has always been about representation and about having schools from all over the state have that opportunity to make it to state. Our schools have voted on that. So even though it negatively affects some schools in some areas, the majority of our member schools do want that type of format in place.
1: Venues for the state championships, Tim. I know at first there was maybe a little unknown about not having these all in the same location, but you know, much like the teams, some pretty good host representatives in various parts of the state at some pretty good venues in NCR, Firestone, and North Star.
3: Oh, we are so fortunate to have those three courses. And, you know, as we've talked about, Skip, I would have bet $1 million we would be at the Scarlet and Gray at Ohio State for a million years. And things change, yeah, don't they? Yeah. You know, things change. And certainly the Corn Ferry event that Ohio State hosts there in October and September is a big one. It takes a lot out of that course and the staff. So for the last few years now, we've been at Firestone and NCR, and our boys D3 has a nice home there at North Star. we are just so fortunate that those courses are very excited about high school golf and about hosting the state tournaments. And hope we're there for a long time, because we thought we had a nice at OSU with Scarlett Gray, and we have it even nicer there at NCR and Firestone.
1: Tim, I know you and I like to go hack it around a little bit. How much are you continued to be amazed at just the level of play that we continue to see? And it gets better every year as far as what we're seeing at the high school level.
3: Oh, absolutely. I love watching the state tournaments for that very reason. The talent level is so great. It's so improved, especially on the girls' side. When I first started, there were some state qualifiers, especially in girls division two, that were good for their area, but maybe not state tournament level. Well, now they are. Mm. And now we have some excellent golfers at every division, and it's just fun to watch them. You know, this is their craft. This is what they do. And we see that in a lot of sports, where if you look back at the talent 25 years ago, today's student athletes look completely different, and this is pretty exciting.
1: Tim Streed, Director of Communications with the Ohio High School Athletic Association. The golf season gets underway beginning next week. Tim, thanks for hopping on. We'll be chatting football with you before too long, okay?
3: Sounds good. Thanks, Skip.
1: All right, coming up, more high school and junior golf discussion with girls coach Mary Snyder from Grove City, boys coaches Brian Unk from St. Charles and Brian Barnett from Taze Valley. That's all straight ahead as Tee to Green continues here on The Fan.
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1: Been talking high school golf this morning and junior golf. It's one of our favorite shows each year. Brian Unk, former PGA playing professional, director of instruction at Wedgewood, head coach at St. Charles. PGA professional Brian Barnett, longtime golf coach from Taze Valley. Mary Snyder played collegiately at Youngstown State, head girls coach at Grove City. Let's talk about practice, okay? Not to just talking about practice. Do you like hit balls? Like short game, would you recommend more, or does it, I guess, vary by the player?
14: I think it probably varies by player, but at least at St. Charles, once school starts, we have a couple practices a week, one on Monday where we just hit balls, and then Thursday we try to do a lot of short game, do a lot of competitive games, you know, up and down games, two-man team games and things like that.
1: It's really important to have an area where you can practice that short game, Brian, because a lot of places, you know, some places do not, where you can just practice those 50-yard shots or whatever and an opportunity to get up and down.
15: Absolutely. You know, you can get an area where you can practice the, you know, 25, 50, 75-yard shot, or even, a, you know, practice out of the bunkers. You know, that's a big advantage if you can do that.
1: How about you, Mary, on the girls' side, as far as hit balls or short game? What's more important?
16: I'm 100% more of a proponent of short game, but we are very lucky. Pinnacle Golf Course lets us practice our short game on Mondays, and then Foxfire Players Club has been letting us do the range short game, and then if we need to, we can take girls out on a few holes, because like I said, I have a lot of newbies, but I feel like short game saves people or loses them, and so I really need my girls to practice short game, because they don't like to. So I think if you can make it more fun and do games and stuff and competitions, then that gets them a little more motivated to try.
1: From an instructional standpoint, especially if you have a beginner, somebody just learning, or maybe they just played for a couple of years, they really don't know what they're doing. Hit ball far and then go just, you start there, or proper technique and just get it in play?
14: I mean, it's probably dependent on each student, but I just had this conversation with a newer girl yesterday. I've never told anybody to try to swing slower, slow it down, anything like that. I'd rather them, you know, just be athletic, and we'll kind of figure out how to hit it straight.
1: Brian?
15: I like to set them up, you know, in a proper position first, and then I'm all about hit it consistent first.
1: Okay.
15: Then we'll get it at a target, and then we'll get some distance.
1: Coaching has really changed over the years. When I was in school, my high school golf coach was a math teacher who just basically drove us to the golf course and rolled them out and said, guys, go do your best. You have so many to coaches now like yourselves that are, you know, professional instructors and stuff. Do they know what they have at their fingertips with you all?
15: You'd think so. I mean, you'd hope they'd take some advantage of
1: this. You won professionally.
14: I try to let them know that when I can. But to me, the biggest thing, the coaches that I, you know, think do a great job, regardless of their golf background, they're just passionate. Mm-hmm. You know, they have passion. They want to help their kids. And if that means they have a great golf background, they can share their, you know, their experience with them, that's great. But, you know, a lot of the best coaches I see, again, they show up on time. They have you know, a lot of excitement. They have a lot of passion for helping their kids get better.
1: Besides teaching kids how to swing and hit the ball, tell us about coaching, though, in regards to making the best decisions to score the best. I mean, I don't have to tell you all that most kids are fearless and are always going to go for it, might not make the best decisions. It takes us a while to learn how to really play and just to realize, hey, you know, par or bogey might be a good score here.
14: Yeah, gosh, there's so many good programs now for course management that we didn't used to have that, you know, really can show you the data. And I think, you know, when you're in that team setting, I think it's more about bogey avoidance than it is, you know, high score avoidance than trying to make birdies. You know, if a kid starts off bad, the story is, you know, he plays bad on the front nine and he says, okay, coach, you know, I'm going to get him back on the back nine. And the coach just says, just, you know, stop giving him away. You know, don't worry about getting him back.
15: Yeah, and you're right. You know, if you can get them started right and get them started on a positive note, even sometimes making a bogey on that first hole when you hit it in the trees or hit it somewhere else is a good thing. And, you know, with all the coaching tools we have, and, you know, it's not so much about instructing players, keeping their confidence up.
1: How about the strategy, Mary, as far as the girls' side?
16: Yeah, often, so with girls, it's a little different. With boys, we got to make sure mine don't cry. So with girls, it is a lot of how do I keep them? It's like, how do I just keep, so girls have a hard time with positive self-talk. So I actually had Dr. Todd Kays, he's come out the last few years, and he talks to our team about ways to stay positive, and it's really a muscle that you have to work on. So that is something I'm huge on. I do it in the classroom. And so while I'm not the skilled pro golfer of these two, I try to really work on their mental game and then making good choices on the course and course management. Don't make it worse. Like, instead of trying to hit the one in a million shot, hit the safe shot that you can then recover from.
1: Equipment. And I know this is a tough discussion sometimes. Equipment. Golf clubs are expensive. We know that. I know kids always want the latest and the greatest. Biggest message that you three might have to parents who may not be in the financial position to get the, you know, the latest model of everything. And I guess any ideas you might have to at least get decent fitted clubs in their hands.
15: Yeah, if you can get, clubs are really expensive, like
1: no
15: you said.
1: Kidding.
15: I mean, if you can get something that the kid or the junior can play with, and maybe if you can get them fit for them, there are a lot of people out there that'll take and size a junior up and say, hey, you might not need this $2,500 set of clubs. This $800 set of clubs might be good for you.
1: Brian?
14: Yeah, I agree. I mean, that's one of the setbacks of the game, right? You know, just the expense of it. So if you can get fit, that's great. I would love to see, and I think a lot of club fitters do it, is, hey, here's kind of the length of club you need, the weight of the shaft, whatever. Here's your options. You know, you have a really expensive option, you have a middle of the road option, you have a lesser option. You can even buy used clubs, right? Mm-hmm. I mean, you know, any of that can help for sure.
1: Mary, on the girls' side, same sort of thing?
16: I think just talking to people. So just reaching out and asking for the help. So I have a parent on my team, and they helped get a girl a $400 set. That's fabulous. And it'll be good enough for her. And she, you know, so just even just reaching out, looking on Facebook, but making sure that you're getting something, like Brian said, about something that's the right fit. Don't give a brand new girl golfer with very little swing speed a steel shaft with like razor blades, you know. So just making sure that you get something that's sufficient. But just if you talk to people and reach out and ask, they will find something for you.
1: We were at the PGA Tour Superstore a couple of weeks ago. Their general manager, Tyler Goodman, was telling us about that. It's a case-by-case basis, but if there's really a kid out there, so anybody's listening, if the kid's really in need, they have a great outreach as far as golf clubs just helping kids out.
15: Absolutely. You know, there are places out there that will, you know, if you buy a set from them, and especially when the kids are young and they outgrow them after the year, you might be able to take them back and they'll exchange those for you. You know, the problem is, you know, that you've got to look for it. It's not going to jump out at you.
1: Golf is such a great sport, and I love asking about this all the time, and that's late bloomers. I mean, maybe a kid didn't start playing until they were 14 or 15 years old, and it may be a natural where all of a sudden they just show up at tryouts and you go, where's this kid been?
15: Absolutely. You'll see it all the time. Yeah. I mean, you've got, you know, 20, 25, 30 kids trying out, and man, this young man or young lady was not on my roster at all. And whoa, the swing's really good.
1: Any good stories, Brian, that you see somebody's where'd this kid come from?
14: I mean, so many where you don't know a kid. You know, my stories are more, you know, the kid was 5'1", 100 pounds as a freshman. You see him the next fall and he's 5'8", 160, and you go, okay, this kid, you know, now he can move the club a little better. He can move it faster. He's more athletic. He's been practicing. So I see a lot of that at this age for sure.
1: I always tell the story. I went to high school with Jerry Hammond, a PGA professional. 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Ran cross country to get in basketball shape. And it's like nobody knew he could play golf. And the PGA professionals, like, what is going on? So always great stories out there. 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We have a brand new bag from our friends at the PGA Tour Superstore. 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Balls from Titleist. Some fan goodies. 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If you or any member of your household have not won in the past 30 days, caller 9 will be our winner. Good luck. All right, coming up, we'll talk etiquette, we'll talk pace of play, and we'll see what's on tap for these coaches for their teams this season. That is next as Tee to Green continues on The Fan.
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30: 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It's not even 10 in the morning and you're already trying to flag down the beverage cart. Don't worry, we've all been there. 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
1: Welcome back, everybody. As always, thank you for tuning in. Congratulations to Jeremy in Columbus. Jeremy was caller 9, picks up the brand-new bag from the PGA Tour Superstore. Round out at the Virtues, balls from Titleist. We'll have another prize package for you coming up next week. Final couple of minutes talking high school golf this morning. Brian Unk, Mary Snyder, Brian Barnett. Brian Unk, we'll start with you again. Just two shots from the state title, from tying the state title a year ago. Do you guys, do you work on that and just think about it throughout the year as far as guys, we were close?
14: I mean, I think, you know, we had a great year. We're proud of how we played. Jerome was just outstanding, you know, the whole year. And, I mean, we hold our heads high with the way we played. We gave it everything we had. But, you know, we're excited to try to get back there and compete again.
1: Brian Burnett, you had a freshman make it to states. I mean, that's a pretty cool thing to start your high school career.
15: Absolutely. You know, like I said, it's a generational thing. It doesn't come around very often. And, you know, very excited to see what he's going to do this year.
1: And, Mary, you had a couple of freshmen as well, made it to district. So, again, something to build on for Grove City for you this year.
16: Yeah. So, my two freshmen, Aaliyah and Ashlyn, are working really hard. They do a lot of summer tournaments. They did winter tournaments. They flew out of state for a few and they've done very well over the summer. So I'm super excited to see what they do as sophomores.
1: How do you all coach pace of play as far as just teaching kids as far as let's go, to be ready? I mean, what's the most important thing, message you can give to kids right now?
14: Yeah, I think, you know, the summer tournaments try to do a good job of that. I mean, you play ready golf, help your playing partners look for their golf balls if one's lost. You know, just be ready.
1: Like
14: just be ready
1: finger
14: to go.
1: Where you're standing.
14: No,
1: no. Odd job.
15: Yeah, as you say, you know, Brian said it good. You know, if you help each other, and when you're not hitting or you're not ready to play, get your yardages, get your things ready to go.
1: How about where are you on like with aim point? I mean, kids again, they model what they see on TV. I mean, are you into that? Do you say, guys, if it works, do it, or do you just try to discourage that kind of stuff? Be like Ryan Fox is what I'm saying.
16: Not super familiar with that, okay. But I have the kids. We say WWAP, walk with a purpose. Mm-hmm. And the kids get a little kick out of it. And we just keep telling them to like play ready golf, help each other, be kind.
14: I have a couple kids at aim point and I'll do it with them. But I'm not a big fan of like, you know, walking right up to the hole and straddling your line looking for the feel. But if it helps them putt better, I'm all for it.
1: Anything? What if it doesn't, though?
14: It may or may not.
1: It
14: may or may not.
1: It's like, well, you're slowing things down. Right?
15: Take a look at it, find the line, find the hills, and hit it.
1: All right, guys. Thanks for coming down.
14: Thanks, Skip.
1: Again, Brian Unk, Director of Instruction at Wedgewood, best of St. Charles this year.
14: Thank you.
1: Brian Burnett, PGA Professional, best of Taze Valley this year. Mary Snyder, girls coach at Grove City. Have a great season, okay?
16: Thanks
1: for coming down. Busy day ahead here on The Fan. Fan Sports Saturday is next. 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Ohio State and Alabama in the CFP semi in the Sugar Bowl. 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
9: I'm Nate Putterball with your sports update. The Cleveland Guardians were in Tampa Bay last night to take on the Rays, and they got roughed up 11-3. They remain a game and a half back in the AL Central. They try to get back on track this evening with Tanner Bibee on the mound taking on Nick Martinez. First pitch is at 6:10. Eugenio Suarez hit a two-run homer to help lead the Cincinnati Reds past the St. Louis Cardinals last night 4-2. Game two of that series comes your way tonight at 7:15 with Hunter Green of the Red Legs taking on Andre Palat. Catch all the action right here on The Fan. Hell is Real returns to Scott's Miracle-Gro Field tonight as Columbus Crew SC takes on FC Cincinnati. Kickoff is at 7:15. In NFL news, Kansas City Chiefs QB Patrick Mahomes has been cleared for full activity in training camp. And, of course, the big NBA news of the week. LeBron watch has ended, announcing yesterday he signed a 2-year, $8 million deal with the 76ers. Bringing sports news weapons to The Fan, Ohio Sports Destination.
0: The Fan is live and local with Fan Sports Saturday. The Fan Sports Day of the Week. Oh, this is some clever branding. Here's your host, Place Name Here.
15: And Place Name Here has had about 24 hours to process LeBron to the Philadelphia 76ers. Eric Reeser, Dylan Tyer, you heard Nate there in the update. King James has taken his talents to Philly. 2-year deal. Interested to see how that second year goes if they don't win a title in year one with him.

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1: It's kind of weird, isn't it? Because I agree with you in that sense that their roster is there. Like, it looks like almost an Olympic-level roster when you look at Joel Embiid, Maxey, et cetera. You've got Jaylen Brown there now. I feel like people almost forget about that with LeBron going there. But they were kind of an afterthought, right? Like, in the lead up to the actual decision, which I want to talk about the decision by LeBron, too, and the way that he did it. People didn't talk about Philly as like a real thing, right? It was kind of the Cavs, the Heat, and then if he was going to do something crazy, it was going to go to the Warriors. Yep. And do the all-unk team with the Warriors. And instead, he goes to the 76ers, and I think this is probably his best chance at chasing a championship. But, you know, if he would have gone to the Warriors, that would have been intriguing when it comes to the championship conversation. A really good team, but a really old team. And, of course, you join a very top-heavy West. Now you go to the East, it's a stacked Eastern Conference, but the Sixers now maybe are the best team in the Eastern Conference, depending on how it all works. Like, everybody's got to get the ball there at some point, right? Like, that's, they're going to have to figure out the chemistry, the mojo for that team, because they've got a lot of good players that demand the basketball. But if it works out, I mean, I would not be surprised at all to see them as the best team in the Eastern Conference.
2: Yeah, so when the decision was happening, or we were awaiting with bated breath for what LeBron was going to do, Philadelphia was buried behind Miami, Cleveland, behind Boston, obviously New York for best odds to win the East. And then when you talk about NBA odds, they were buried behind those four teams in the Eastern Conference. I think Detroit was up there as well. I mean, remember, Detroit was the one seed last season. But then you had teams in the West, like you mentioned, the San Antonio Spurs, the Oklahoma City Thunder. All were favored by Vegas more so than Philadelphia.
1: Minneapolis was in there too, right?
2: Because there was questions of the Timberwolves. Would they be able to convince LeBron to come join that team with LaMelo Ball and Anthony Edwards? And no, was probably not going to be ever the question there. But even after yesterday's news, the Sixers jump all of those teams except the Knicks, except the Spurs, and except the Oklahoma City Thunder. So I think while there's a lot of excitement, and there should be in Philadelphia with how LeBron has now added to it, a LeBron who was an MVP consideration two seasons ago was as efficient as he's been in a long time last season, even as a 40, 41-year-old athlete, you still wonder, all right, is that able to put them over the top? Philadelphia in terms of the East, and then in terms of an NBA championship contention. And probably is the answer, but there's still questions. But roster-wise, now you think that's I still can't put them over the Knicks because I just saw the Knicks win the championship. There was conversation, you know, from Rich Paul, LeBron's agent, that LeBron wanted New York, but they won the championship, and so LeBron didn't want to do what KD did. Yesterday's news does solidify that for me, that it would have been New York had they not won the championship. Disappointing from a Cleveland Cavaliers standpoint, because now I look to see with the Cavs, what the hell are you doing? Because the offseason has so far just been a Donovan Mitchell extension. The Harden news is going to hit like a kick in the nuts. Because that was done in desperation. I understand the move, but he's a guy who you have seen his best days gone by, and you've seen how bad it looks in the postseason with him just walking to the top of the key with the ball and standing there. And that's it for the Cleveland Cavaliers on the roster going into next season. And that's not enough. I mean, Dan Gilbert's paid $240 million to get what? Fun times with Donovan Mitchell? And I think LeBron saw that. He also saw, and this is from Brian Windhorst of ESPN, that Darius Garland, who's also a clutch sports athlete, dealing him to the Los Angeles Clippers solidified things, I think, a little bit from a, can this Cavs roster get me there with 2-3 years? It was funny, in his five-paragraph, too-long-didn't-read statement, he thought LeBron did, after they got swept by the Thunder in the Western Conference semifinals, that he was going to hang it up. Like, nobody believes you, dude. Like, you knew that LeBron was at least going to play one or two more seasons. And his final season, he's going to let everybody know, this is my final season, because he's getting that farewell tour.
1: Well, the way that he announced it, and I want to talk about this with you because I think it's really interesting, honestly. You think back to the way that LeBron James has done things throughout his career. There has been so much pomp and circumstance.

0: And I think with that in mind, everybody thought that he would go somewhere, go to a team that made sense maybe emotionally for him. A lot of people liked him going back to the Cavs because it's a storybook ending to his career, you know, and even an opportunity to compete there with the Cleveland Cavaliers. And he didn't do that. The other thing, going to Golden State, kind of like a going to the Heat 2.0, but with your old pals this time. And you brought up the New York thing, and I think there's conversation out there now that, you know, LeBron might even live close to New York and take a helicopter into Philadelphia for the
1: games.
0: Wouldn't
1: blame him.
0: You know, but that's why I find this interesting, because there's not necessarily that emotional tie or that pomp and circumstance that we've come to know with LeBron James, that we've become accustomed to with LeBron James, and even the way that he announced it. He put it out on Twitter, yep, right, and explained his reasoning on Twitter, which I thought was really, really interesting. But when it comes down to it, I think it's a decision for him that he wants to, you know, cement the legacy, have an opportunity to compete at the end, and maybe get away from some of that LeBron that we're used to. Like, he's kind of flipping a switch in a way on some people, and in some ways he's not, if that makes any sense. Yeah. Like, it's a little bit different of a LeBron than I think we've come to expect.
1: And I think he's realized that. Because I did expect something a little more pomp and circumstance than a Shams bomb followed by six tweets from King James. Like, I thought there was going to be maybe a video, maybe
0: it was a TV event when he went to Miami,
1: something in that vein, but he did not. I think he's going to look really good in that Sixers blue. I mean, their uniforms are pretty nice. I'm disappointed because now for the Cavaliers, and I this is how I look at it as a Cavs fan. Now what? Because all of your eggs are in the LeBron basket. He shuns you, understandably so. And now you can't sit there and say with your next big announcement, a James Harden extension, that will go over poorly with the fan base. I think arbitration is a dirty word. And when it comes to the Columbus Blue Jackets, I think Blue Jackets fans just have like a negative connotation towards it with players like Cole Sillinger, with players like Jet Greaves. I think you sit there and wonder, well, we don't want to sit him in a room and have him, you know, lowball the player or have the player say, well, why don't you think I'm great? You know, look what I've been able to do for you. You know, for Jet Greaves, you had 54 games last season, a 900 save percentage. I think there were a pair of shutouts in that. He's 25 years old. You want him to at least be at, you want the first off, you want the person, then you want the player in your organization. And so you were hoping that they could avoid having to sit in that room and do something yeah, uncomfortable. You had the news yesterday, 3 years, $15 million for Jet. The news was made official this morning for Cole Sillinger. They avoid an arbitration hearing on Silly. And now for the Blue Jackets, you wait for the Adam Fantilli news. Aaron Portsline covers the Blue Jackets for The Athletic. He'll join us at 11:30. It's Big Ten Media Days this upcoming Tuesday in Chicago. So there'll be a lot of filibustering from Big Ten decision makers. Dylan, I'm interested with what you heard this past week at SEC Media Days, how, if at all, the Big Ten tackles the Protect College Sports Act, mm-hmm, and if they even broach the subject of, we're not thrilled with how things are going right now for our conference in terms of how the conversation puts us in the SEC as the villain. We might just leave, y'all, because that's what the SEC did about as loud and hard as they could. Does the Big Ten do something similar?
0: I am so fascinated to see the Big Ten's response to what the SEC has been loud this week, yep, right? Like, you've heard a lot of things from their coaches. I think what we have quotes from Lane Kiffin a little bit later on, you know, talking about the records in the SEC versus the records in the Big Ten.
1: Yep.
0: You know, the fact of the matter is the Big Ten has won three consecutive national championships, right? I think that's your argument right there, and you can look at all the players, yeah, that have gone to the NFL. But it is going to be really, really interesting to see how Tony Petitti and the Big Ten position themselves after the SEC has kind of come out swinging. Like, does the Big Ten play it safe? And they're like, hey, we're the good guy in all this. Or do they double down and they're like, screw the SEC, we're the ultimate power conference, yeah, here. We're the villain. We're in charge.
2: The SEC coaches were loud, and so was state media all week on ESPN.
1: It sure was. And you're probably not going to get a peep about Big Ten Media Days on the Worldwide Leader this week, other than it is going on because the affiliation doesn't exist anymore. With the SEC, it's such a place of anger. And I think Greg Sankey, if you counted his 46-minute filibuster on Tuesday, I want to say, the word frustrated or some form of that word Frustration was used 36, 37 times, and the coaches echoed that because, largely to your point, Dylan, they're 0 for 3 in the last national championship games in terms of just being in the game.
0: Yeah.
1: So disappointing, frustrating. You're not going to have, I think, frustration for Big Ten coaches, but college football, college athletics needs to be figured out. And it's the Big Ten and the SEC that are going to lead that charge. And so what's that going to sound like this week at Big Ten Media Days? Tony Petitti will be the first one to go on Tuesday. Ryan Day and the Ohio State contingent, they will go on Wednesday. We led the show with LeBron. LeBron is one of, if not the GOAT, in the NBA. There is a GOAT conversation to be had in the NFL with a quarterback who had some news yesterday that I think we knew this was coming, but what will it mean for this upcoming season in Patrick Mahomes? That's next. Sports Saturday on The Fan.
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16: From the Logan AC and Heat Services Weather Center.
17: Happy Saturday, and what a beautiful Saturday it is outside today. Right around average for your July day at this time of year. Highs right around 84 degrees, light breeze throughout the afternoon to help get you through it. You have a chance of seeing a drizzle or two later this afternoon. Really not a big rainmaker by any means, though. So you should be good on your Saturday plans outside. I'm your 10 Weather Impact meteorologist, Lily Aldridge, with 97.1 The Fan.
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1: We had talked in the first segment. Eric Dillon, Nate with you until 1 o'clock today. We'll have Aaron Portsline of The Athletic join us at 11:30, and then Tyler Danberg of the Ohio State Sports Network will jump on at 12:30 as Ohio State gets ready to go to Chicago for Big Ten Media Days. You've got Ryan Day, Jeremiah Smith, Julian Sain, Jalen McClain going to Chicago. Buckeye contingent goes on Wednesday of that week. We will have coverage on The Fan from a YouTube standpoint, from a radio standpoint, from a digital standpoint. All of the social media will have coverage from Chicago starting next week. Heard, with LeBron going to Philadelphia, how their odds jumped, obviously, when you add a player of that caliber. But with one of the best in the NFL, when news came out yesterday that Patrick Mahomes had been cleared to practice, with Andy Reid telling reporters in Kansas City that he's going to wear a brace this season, their odds just stuck around to where they've been for a couple of months, just around fifth, depending on if you use an alleyway bookie, if you use one of the prediction markets, or if you use the DraftKings. And I think everybody kind of saw this news coming. Like, Patrick Mahomes is going to be cleared for week one. Justin Fields, is the backup in Kansas City. So there's still a little bit for me, Dylan, that wants Justin to make it work in the NFL. I think this is probably it, where you see him just floating around now as a backup that can come in and just run whatever offense Kansas City wants to run, whatever structure they want to have, because your starter is a wild child. And I think with NFL and the way it is now, they look at quarterbacks, because the LA Rams were the favorites in the offseason. Then they got Myles Garrett and their odds just jumped to where nobody's catching them going into the season. If you want to put money down on the Rams winning the Super Bowl, you're not going to make too much off of it. Then you've also got the Cincinnati Bengals. You've also got the Buffalo Bills. And those, quarterbacks kind of play within a system, kind of play within what the offense wants to do. What Justin Fields, I think, needs is some structure. With Patrick Mahomes, you got to add talent around him, because he's going to be a wild child. And I'm interested with that ACL, if that inhibits it at all early.
0: Well, he said as much yesterday. He said he wants to do a little bit less running next season. And I mean, I'm not sure what that's going to look like for the Kansas City Chiefs, because I think the bulk of their success comes from when he is playing outside of structure, right? At least the last couple of seasons, that's kind of how they ran their offense, because there's no more Tyreek Hill on the Kansas City Chiefs. Travis Kelce is their safety valve there, and he's simply not Travis Kelce anymore. You know, I think they still have that chemistry, but physically, more drops for Travis Kelce, less yards after catch for Travis Kelce. And you see it when you watch Kansas City Chiefs games. Like, I know we're in Columbus, Ohio. I don't know how many people are watching the Chiefs week in and week out, but if you watch the Kansas City Chiefs, the way they play football, it's essentially Patrick Mahomes holds onto the ball. They wait for the play to break down and they try and create an explosive play that way. Outside of that, they struggle and they don't have the guys necessarily anymore to find those explosive plays within structure or even outside of structure. So I'm really curious to see what their offense looks like this season, if Mahomes is going to do less of that, less escaping. And you can't forget about their offensive line. Like, Joe Tooney was the big piece of their offensive line. He wasn't there last year and they struggled, and he's not going to be there this year. He's in Chicago with the Bears now. So there are a lot of different factors there with the Kansas City Chiefs. And obviously, I think everybody expected this to happen with Patrick Mahomes getting paid so much money, right? There's only so much money to fill out a roster, but they had to make trades on defense. You know, Trent McDuffie now is on the Rams. Their defense, I think, got worse this offseason despite, you know, drafting a few different guys. But it comes down to the playmakers on offense. And don't forget, Rashee Rice is coming off the PUP list as well. He's had his own off-the-field issues, and he's their big playmaker alongside Travis Kelce. So it's going to be really, really interesting for Kansas City. And, you know, if Mahomes really is the GOAT, like you led off with, like you teased with, it's going to come down to that guy kind of regaining the Super Bowl form, that MVP form that we saw, if they want to compete. Otherwise, it feels like that dynasty might be drying up a little bit.
1: Certainly when you lose a player like Tyreek Hill, and I think he's even trying to come back from his own injury.
0: Oh, he said the other day
1: he can't put weight on that leg that he snapped. Power. They did add Kenneth Walker. The Seattle running back now comes over for Kansas City. So I wonder, you know, how much they give Walker to do early on in the year. Certainly the NFL schedule makers knew that or figured that this news from Mahomes was coming, that he was going to be ready to go week one. They've got the first Monday nighter against the Denver Broncos. Then they've got one of the first two Sunday night football games against the Indianapolis Colts, but they are littered with 820s, 815s, 425s, and I think before the month is over how it's going to look for Patrick Mahomes. Mm-hmm. I don't know if now the schedule looks Denver, Indianapolis, Miami, Las Vegas. They're a bye week five. Pretty easy to hoe that row before you get into the Chargers, the Seahawks, and then the Broncos late October, early November there. But while Mahomes is great, I still think that this isn't a team that has it right now to compete for a Super Bowl. But because it's Mahomes, I can't sit here and say I can't sit here and say they'll be bums this year.
0: That's the funny thing, because how many times have we said that before, where it's like you're going into you know, an AFC divisional game or an AFC title game or even the Super Bowl, and you're like, the Chiefs just aren't good enough. They're not good enough, man. And Mahomes is the guy.
1: Because the death ray is on the planet, and the aliens say you get to pick one quarterback. I think 9 of 10 NFL fans probably picking Mahomes.
0: Yeah, and because the Chiefs, they lost the Super Bowl convincingly a couple years ago to Philadelphia. And since then, I feel like the conversation has gone away from Patrick Mahomes and away from Kansas City. So that loss in the Super Bowl combined with their lack of success last year with Mahomes, mm-hmm. and then, of course, the injury has them kind of strangely outside of the conversation. Then you talk about, you know, Josh Allen. Is this the year for Josh Allen? He's in almost the exact same boat as Lamar Jackson and the Ravens. Yeah. Is this the year for the Ravens? And of course, you've got other teams in the AFC West itself. You know, Bo Nix and the Denver Broncos, they were great last season. Are they going to continue on that trajectory? You've got the LA Chargers, who I think have the fifth best odds to win the Super Bowl, which makes no sense at all to me, but people like them this season. And then you've got Kansas City and of course, the Raiders with Mendoza are probably going to stink this year, but they're trying to build something in that division. It's a fascinating time for Kansas City, and it feels like one of those years where it's like they're either going to regain that form, they're going to be the Kansas City Chiefs, or we might be looking at the beginning of the end, maybe, for this franchise.
1: Yeah, it's an asterisk, right? Maybe. because Mahomes has shown it before. There's been wow moments. You wonder if there's still more wow left in his tank. NFL teams are all going to be in training camp next week. Rookies for the Bengals report today. Rookies for the Cleveland Browns reported on Thursday. I think we are 2 weeks out from the Hall of Fame game. Yeah, Thursday,
0: that's crazy.
1: August 6th. You're going to get Cardinals and Panthers. Bengals will begin the preseason Thursday, August 13th against the Detroit Lions. Browns preseason play Saturday, August 15th at your Chicago Bears. Mm. Of course, when the Browns are on the field, the Browns will be on the fan, for better or for worse.
0: Yeah, well, hey, I like the Browns.
1: I've said this earlier in the week, and we had Joshua Perry on filling in, and Bishop and friends, that this is the last training camp I have to, as a Browns fan, deal with Deshaun Watson on the roster. So there's hope.
2: Hopefully.
1: That's all I got. Nate, I got it's very different levels of hope. Very different, I guess, definitions of hope. Because you have hope for the Cincinnati Bengals because they upgraded defensively. They've got a healthy Joe Burrow, Ja'Marr Chase, T. Higgins. That quarterback wide receiver trio, if the death ray's on the planet, I want them to lead the offense. They got a defense that's on paper great. They don't need to be great if that offense can score a bunch of points. So there's the hope that you go win the Super Bowl with this. With the Browns, you hope things can go in the direction of having Deshaun Watson off the roster. And maybe in that you find out if Shedeur Sanders can be a guy. But likely you're looking at quarterbacks in the 2027 draft. But hope will spring eternal for me for that starting next week officially when the Browns with the Bengals begin training camp. Talked about Big Ten Media Days and the art of the filibuster. The SEC did a whole bunch of whining earlier this week. There's not going to be any similar poop in the Big Ten diapers. No, I think it's going to be kumbaya and a lot of happy times in the Windy City. We'll discuss that in 2 minutes. Sports Saturday on The Fan.
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1: So with Big Ten Media Days descending on the Windy City next week, the downtown Chicago Hilton will host festivities Tuesday, Wednesday, and Thursday. The Buckeyes will be part of a contingent Wednesday, July 29th that includes Oregon, that includes Purdue, that includes UCLA, Minnesota, and Pat Fitzgerald at Michigan State.
0: I love that.
1: Which I don't know about that fit.
0: I love it.
1: He's the ultimate football guy, but in an era where you've got to be, you know, diplomatic with players or else they'll leave they'll hit the portal. You know, they had their best receiver last year is in Bloomington. Like Nick Marsh took his gold cleats to Kurt Cignetti.
0: I, I just think the culture, I mean, we don't need to go down the rabbit hole on Pat Fitzgerald, but I just think
1: 3 hours.
0: I think the culture shift there for Michigan State, like, absolutely has to happen. It is insane to me that we're talking 10 years later now. Like, it's been 10 years since Michigan State was relevant in the college football landscape. Yeah. After always being relevant in the college football landscape.
1: Well, we have two prominent people at the Fan, Tyvis Powell and Joshua Perry, who dislike no team more other than Michigan State.
0: Yeah.
1: Because the Spartans were the folly for a couple of teams that had national championship aspirations. And I mean, go back to 1990, go back to the late 90s with Michigan State and a national championship folly for the Buckeyes. It's more so, I'd say, in the last 20 years, Michigan State has just been that team. And there's just the irrelevancy shocking, considering we all see the money that they've got in booster. They have Rocket Mortgage. They have Matt Ishbia. They have the one family whose name keeps escaping me, but just gave $400 million to the Spartans. Like, what are you doing with all? What's the return on that look like? They're probably the most prominent position in college hoops is Tom Izzo, and he's pissed off at everybody there. So
0: the Williams family.
1: The idea, are they a Pittsburgh? Like, what's their business? If you have it in front of you, if not, we'll get it. So I'm very interested to see how landing Pat Fitzgerald. Like, they're not going to be good this season. Do they have patience with all of that money they're throwing into the football program? From Angelique Chingalis of the Detroit News, she had this morning with Ward Manuel's buyout details. He's going to step down as Michigan's athletic director at the end of the year. He's going to receive a lump sum payment of $7 million and then has a 2-year non-compete at any Big Ten institution. So the idea that he gets to kind of walk away, I wondered if he wanted to leave now and they said, just please stick with us through the end of the year, end of the calendar year, so we have some time, because there's so much. I mean, the Mittens got so much turmoil with their two premier institutions and Michigan and Michigan State that I think for all the slings and arrows we throw at the Wolverines, it was probably smart of them to at least keep Ward to the end of the year so they don't have to look for an athletic director while they're trying to figure everything else out. It's a mess up there. And while we laugh, it annoys me a little bit that Manuel just gets to kind of walk away scot-free from all of this. But Michigan has to eat everything over the last 10 years, and they have to wear that forever. And when they talk on Thursday, new head coach Kyle Whittingham is going to have to answer some of these questions about what the hell did you know going into the job.
0: What a position for him to be put in, right? Like, with everybody else gone, this is his first Big Ten media day. So it's like, here you go, buddy. You have to answer for all this.
1: Because you can't ask really the players about Ward Manuel. He's the athletic director. What do the players know? But the coach, certainly everything that's gone on with the program, you want to get his thoughts, right? I would think.
0: It's like you're a new hire at a company and you've been there for 2 weeks and they're like, all right, pal, you're going to go into this sales meeting and
1: your
0: you need to pick.
1: Second time wearing the Block M in front of a national audience. What about your boss? How'd those conversations go?
0: It's going to make for some riveting television and riveting sound bites that I'm sure will air on these airwaves. Very, very, very funny that Whittingham is being put in this position,
1: and,
0: to me.
1: You know, with all of these coaches that go, because there's what? 1, 2, 3, 4, 5. So 18 teams in your Big Ten. You get some little filibuster, like on Wednesday when tight T-shirt P.J. Fleck goes up there for the Minnesota Golden Gophers. Like, you get 30 to 40 minutes. Is he going to take up all of that just espousing how Minnesota's been doing? You're like, all right, I'm changing that channel.
0: Are they still rowing the boat there, by the way?
1: Yes, Sky Umah.
0: Okay.
1: They've got oars and everything ready to go, and he'll do that same song and dance next week. I think Ryan Day's done a really good job of just a couple minutes and then taking questions. You know, Kurt Cignetti, I think, will be an entertaining listen. Probably a statement. You know, Indiana football is the defending national champion, so they've never been in this position. Cignetti and the Hoosiers go on Thursday. This past week at Big Ten Media Days, you know, you had, or SEC Media Days, you had Lane Kiffin, first appearance as head coach at LSU. I got this from Brett McMurphy and records for opening statements to the media. Back in 2022, Mike Leach with Mississippi State spoke 5 words. And I think one of those was, all right, questions. And this year, Lane Kiffin, 2,807 words. A lot of it filibustering, but he did answer some questions. Like, he talked about his Ole Miss exit, saying he regrets how that went. It's like, well, Lane, everybody told you not to do what you did. Everybody told you how that exit was really done, was done so poorly.
0: He's Lane Kiffin. He just can't help himself.
1: No, he can't. And that's Lane Kiffin. Like, everybody thought, oh, hot yoga, reconciling with the mother of his children. This is a new Lane Kiffin. No, this Lane Kiffin just lost a bunch of weight.
0: He's off social media, though. Did you see that? Lane's off social media.
1: Can you
0: so
1: just
0: we'll
1: not be on social media? Do you have to tell us you're not doing social media, or is that the thing? If I'm getting off social media, I got to tell you I'm not on social media.
0: You think how many other coaches in college football are on social media, do you think?
1: If there are, what, 132 FBS
0: it's
1: programs?
0: It's got to be like under 50% are on social media, right?
1: Probably. I would say
0: these guys have
1: less
0: no time to do anything.
1: That have a presence that is run by somebody else.
0: Right, right.
1: For Lane, you know, he just can't help himself in so many situations. He was asked about the records now that the SEC is bringing on a ninth conference game. And, you know, with a team like Texas that was left out of the college football playoff last year, they think it's so egregious how Texas was treated. And they think it's so egregious that an SEC team playing the kind of schedule that they do could be left out if they lose three conference games. And this from Lane Kiffin about their scheduling that's so difficult, that how could an SEC team with just three losses be excluded from your playoff?
3: I just think that it's going to cause issues that we've already seen. Until we can get to a world where people can actually look at teams and say that team that is 9-3 with their schedule is a better team than that 11-1 in a different conference, which now I think we aren't even close to doing that, I think it causes a problem.
1: Yeah, it's poopy in your diaper, SEC. I want teams to be ambitious with their scheduling. I also say win your games. Texas, don't lose to 4-8 Florida. Don't get bulldozed by Georgia. Don't have to go into overtime against Kentucky and then against, I think it was Mississippi State in back-to-back weeks. Win your football games. The playoffs now have expanded, making it easier for you to make a college football playoff with an oopsie-daisy here or there. Alabama, I think, lost three games, made the college football playoff. So the SEC's never not gotten the benefit of the doubt, in my opinion.
0: No, they haven't. And the thing here is, it's almost like a magic trick with the SEC, because I think you look at the SEC, like I'm looking at the SEC standings from 2025, and there is name recognition in the conference up and down the list here when it comes to their standings. Arkansas was 0-8 in conference play last year and finished 2-10. South Carolina, 1-7. They finished 4-8 overall. Mississippi State, 1-7 in conference, 5-8 overall. Auburn, 1-7 in conference, 5-7 overall. Florida, 2-6 in conference, 4-8 overall, so on and so forth. It keeps going like that. And I think in your mind, in the back of your mind, you're like, wait, that team was a top 25 team a year ago or 2 years ago or 10 years ago. Mm-hmm. But they're bad now. They're not good. And it's not any different than the Big Ten. Purdue, 0-9 in Big Ten conference play last year, 2-10 overall. Michigan State, 1-8, 4-8 overall. Maryland, 1-8, 4-8 overall. What's the difference there? There's no difference.
2: The difference is Maryland and Purdue were never really all that good, and thus we don't get the benefit of the doubt on it.
0: But that's what I'm saying.
2: Florida
0: it's a magic
2: was
0: trick.
2: At one point good.
0: It's a magic
2: so
0: trick.
2: So they must still be good.
1: And now that we can watch all of these games, Dylan, yeah, we can see that Florida's bad.
0: It's an illusion.
1: We can see that
0: it's,
1: Texas was not great.
2: It's the idea I was bringing up yesterday. It's like Neyland Stadium is always like, it's one of the hardest places in the country to play. Then why do they lose always?
0: Right.
2: Why if it's that hard to play at?
0: It looks cool when there's a big game there. It looks cool. I would
2: people
0: never.
2: People are allowed.
0: Yeah, I would have never thought it was
2: lose.
0: A tough
1: the
0: place to play.
1: The atmospheres are incredible, but for the last 3 years, you haven't won anything. You've been absent from the national championship.
2: For like the last 25 years, they were absent.
1: And even when they were, it just means more SEC. It was Nick Saban, it was Georgia, and it was a handful of LSUs.
2: Nick Saban saying the champion, just having the champion doesn't make you the best conference. Nick Saban saying that is the most laughable quote I've ever heard.
1: So there's two Nick Sabans now. He's in his second life where he's media member Nick Saban. He also said something this past week as media member Nick Saban that coach Nick Saban might have strangled him over. We'll discuss the Tuscaloosa for next. Sports Saturday on The Fan.
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0: What a good time to play Ohio State and Alabama from the 2015 Sugar Bowl. That'll be your Buckeye replay coming up at 1 o'clock. Alabama's head coach, Nick Saban, is now an ESPN college football talking head. He's one of the more prominent ones. I think he's done a great job. I love hearing from Nick Saban because I think he's entertaining as hell.
10: It's funny too, because there are so many guys like that are in media now, whether it's Wayne Gretzky doing hockey for TNT, or, you know, Michael Jordan, I know, was featured a little bit on basketball coverage last year. Debatable on how he was featured, of course, but
0: they had Michael Jordan talking about the game.
10: You still have Shaq and Charles Barkley all the time, but there are guys that were very successful in their sport that are now broadcasting, which is, I think, a newer thing. Tom Brady, obviously, with Fox. But Saban is very, very good at it, where some of these other guys aren't great at it, but it's very good and very interesting to hear from these guys that were at the top of their sport, and kind of their breakdowns are different than any other breakdown you can get from any other expert. The guys that were the best.
0: The way Nick Saban can talk about X's and O's, but can also talk about stories with coaches, but can also talk about recruiting, can also talk about player. Like, watching him on the NFL draft coverage was great because he gave you a sense of some of these players that he recruited, some of these players that he scouted, some of these players that he coached. It's all been really great for him. And at SEC Media Days this week, he was peacocking, because if you're anywhere in the South and there's Nick Saban, like, he's one of the more polarizing figures north and south of the Mason-Dixon line. That's why, you know, I think it's such a tough job for Kalen DeBoer, because Nick Saban's ever present. The guy who you're replacing is never going away.
2: Right.
0: Like, he's going to be there on TV talking about you, talking about your product. He's going to be on the same desk with you at times talking about you and your job. He's going to be in your building because he's got an office there. He's got a statue out front of the place you play. You play on the Nick Saban field. Like, it's insane. And I do feel that, you know, Kalen DeBoer's done a really good job with all the things considered. That's the toughest ask in sport. Hey, follow up the greatest, also while the greatest is not going anywhere. So Saban had said at SEC Football Media Days this week, quote, "I actually think we should play 12 games against the Power Five. That's it, because it's a business and people want to see those games," end quote. If media Nick Saban goes in a time machine and says that to coach Nick Saban, media Nick Saban doesn't return. And they find his body somewhere and they go, wait a minute, we have two Nick Sabans? Because this is insane to think from a coaching standpoint. They would have to schedule 12 P5 games, then do your conference championship game, then the college football playoff.
10: Well, based off of what we just heard from Lane Kiffin in the last segment, imagine if you told him that, like, hey, you're playing 12 Power 5 games this season, brother.
0: I was just about to ask you, what do you think coaches that are hearing this week are saying to him with everything else that they've got to say about scheduling?
10: I like that he said it, though, because for the fans, it would be incredible, right? Like, a fan perspective, 12 Power 5 conference games
0: that
10: would
0: all
10: be
0: day. Yeah.
10: Unreal. It would be awesome to watch. It would be great football. It would be meaningful every single week. That's, who knows, maybe that is the future of college football. It's going to take a long, long way to get there. But coaches right now, I mean, I think if you were to go across college football, not just in the SEC, if you had to do that, if you were a college football coach, I mean, it would be the NFL at that point, wouldn't it? Close to it.
0: I hated what Indiana did last season with their week scheduling. I hate what Penn State's doing and being unrivaled. I appreciate Ohio State, and I think this is more so how the chips are falling for the Buckeyes in terms of Big Ten schedules, where you've got that conference. The slate for the Buckeyes is going to be incredible this fall, incredibly difficult, but you're also keeping Texas. And I think that the talk has died down certainly about the SEC moving off of their tough non-cons. So you've got home and homes against Alabama, home and homes against Georgia for the Buckeyes, you know, in the next five seasons, and I'm thrilled that that's still going to be the case. You know, as an OU Bobcat, I want to see the Bobcats in Columbus playing those kinds of games,
1: but they don't do really anything. Mm-hmm. Not for, you know, a network television standpoint. And that's what Tony Petitti is. That's more and more what Greg Sankey is. These are guys trying to make content and inventory that you hear that I hate using those words because I want college football games.
0: Yeah.
1: But I understand from that standpoint of where now you're just trying to make the marquee matchups, the most marquee matchups that you can. But for Ryan Day, it's give me the tough conference slate. Give me one or two in the Power Five. But I've also got to get some Mac in there. I've also got to get it. I don't want them to do too much Mac. Because too much Mac is a bad thing, at least for Ohio State standpoint. So I think a perfect schedule to me would be your 9 conference games, a 1 Texas like game against a legit national championship contender, 1 game in a Mac type position, but maybe try to throw in a Louisville or a Kentucky. I don't see the problem, or a Pittsburgh, mm-hmm. right? Because I think that keeps you competitive, but that also gives you marquee matchups that TV, I think that TV would want.
0: Yeah, I don't mind that at all. I think it's a good idea. And I'm with you. Like, I think a whole other conversation could be had about the regionality of college football and going back to the way it was.
1: There's no going back.
0: Tradition, et cetera. But I like the Mac thing. Like, I'm with you. I think it's important to have that. I like the Mac thing. And it doesn't have to be OU every year. There are other schools in Ohio that make it fun.
1: Eddie George is the coach at Bowling Green. Right. I thought as soon as they hired him, it should be a phone call. Mm-hmm. Like, where can we get you every other year?
0: And I know,
1: get you in Columbus.
0: I know they've talked about, you know, in college basketball, how you have the Big Ten ACC challenge or a Big Ten SEC challenge, et cetera, et cetera. Doing something like that in college football could be fun, and it makes sense. You know, the way you were talking about content, ratings, inventory, it's all a big TV show, right? They want the ratings. I think we are probably headed in that direction.
1: Yeah.
0: But again, we're going to hear at Big Ten Media Days, like, where we are, I think, in reality, because the middle ground is probably somewhere between where the Big Ten's going to come in and where the SEC came in last week, guns blazing.
1: And the thing with the middle ground is it doesn't make you any money.
0: Yeah.
1: And that's the ask of all of these. And I hate that we're moving towards that, because I just have such a fondness for college football Saturdays and, you know, being able to go to games at Ohio Stadium and not pricing fans out of the experience and not pricing fans from taking their family to Big Ten games. And, you know, it feels like that's what increasingly is doing. That's because it's increasing and needs to be done from the school standpoint. And yeah, with the talk from the SEC about scheduling and a path forward for them to schedule and make the college football playoff, and how they're doing it at a 10 or an 11, if you're cranking up the volume for there, where does the Big Ten and their coaches fall into that? You know, where with Kirby Smart, I think, too, and how he's been at Greg Sankey's throat on national television. Like, the Big Ten will never do that. Like, Ryan Day will never, ever go at the Big Ten. They're always going to kumbaya in the right direction. They've got the power and the momentum right now. Would it be so bad to use it? Would it be so bad for them to big stick the SEC, to big stick the rest of college football, to put themselves, you know, as they're in the pole position, to be a little chesty with it next week?
0: I know we're coming up against it and we need to take a break, and maybe we can even talk about this in the next segment. But I want to ask you, because you're talking about momentum, mm-hmm. and swinging a big stick here is the Big Ten. I know Ohio State and Michigan, they're the biggest brands in the conference. And of course, you've added Oregon, right? You've added USC. These are important brands for the conference. But does the Big Ten have as much power? Do they have as much negotiating power? Do they have as much momentum without the rise of Indiana? Like, what do you think Indiana realistically means to the Big Ten? Because they have such a massive alumni base, and now they are so good.
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2: I'm Nate Putterball with your sports update. The Cleveland Guardians were in Tampa Bay last night to take on the Rays, and they got roughed up 11-3. They remain a game and a half back in the AL Central. They try to get back on track this evening with Tanner Bibee on the mound taking on Nick Martinez. First pitch is at 6:10. Eugenio Suarez hit a two-run homer to help lead the Cincinnati Reds past the St. Louis Cardinals last night 4-2. Game 2 of that series comes your way tonight at 7:15 with Hunter Green of the Redlegs taking on Andre Palat. Catch all the action right here on The Fan. Hell is Real returns to Scott's Miracle-Gro Field tonight as Columbus Crew SC takes on FC Cincinnati. Kickoff is at 7:15. In NFL news, Kansas City Chiefs QB Patrick Mahomes has been cleared for full activity in training camp. And, of course, the big NBA news of the week. LeBron watch has ended, announcing yesterday he signed a 2-year, $8 million deal with the 76ers. 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
0: Happy Saturday. Hope you're enjoying your weekend. It's a gorgeous day in the capital city. Eric Reeser, Dylan Tyer, you heard Nate there in the update. We can all go home now. LeBron watch has ended. So everybody can, you know, go back to about whatever it was you were doing.
2: Brian Windhorst can stop following LeBron around.
0: Not thinking about the NBA until October. Or certainly for Cavs fans, stick your head in the sand, because the next bit of news that's going to come out of Cleveland is we've agreed to an extension with James Harden. And I want to scream.
10: It's Brown season. Worry about the Browns.
0: Nate, you talked about the update. The Guardians are 0-3 now with Jose Ramirez back in the lineup. So that's fun. But it's the AL Central, so you can still be a game and a half back even if you've lost your last three with J-Ram. They're 15-15 without him over the 30-game stretch. And that's exactly what I said, because it's the AL Central and they're all bad teams. You just tread water. So I still think, as good as the White Sox have been, as surprisingly good as the White Sox have been, as young as the White Sox are, and as there should be some hope, I guess, they're still going to fall apart in August. That I know.
10: Don't tell me that.
0: It's either Detroit or it's Minnesota or it's Chicago,
1: And you're going to have the Guardians right there as AL Central. I've no doubt in my mind. And then they'll probably just get waxed in the wild card round. But such is life. And yes, Nate, the Browns. Dylan, the Browns have begun training camp. Bengals rookies report today. Tuesday is when both squads are going to be going with the full contingent of their players. Just as hard as I can, knocking on wood, thinking that this could be the last training camp I got to deal with Deshaun Watson as a Browns fan. 2 weeks from today, you'll be able to join us out at the Woody Hayes Athletic Center for your first look at the 2026 Buckeyes. 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Yeah, we will be out there live the 6th, the 7th, and the 8th this Saturday spectacular from the Woody Hayes Athletic Center. If you're going out, come stop by, say hi. You don't need to ask me for an autograph. It's not something that you can resell, or maybe it might not have any value unless you're my mom and can stick the picture up on the fridge.
10: What is that like for you guys, by the way, to be out there during Ohio State camp?
1: It's really cool.
10: Yeah.
1: Because

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1: Saying you could see it even years back, how good he was going to be, how much fun they have out there. And when we're lucky enough to talk to some of the players, I remember I asked Donovan Jackson what he knew about Akron. He'd know anything about, understandably, about the Akron Zips. But when you had last season, you know, all eyes were on Texas. It was an incredible buildup to an Ohio State-Texas game, and to be able to talk to those guys out there with actual football happening. Yeah, give me all day long. 29-20-30, the academic year, the academic year. Once that's over, it'll be a new age for media rights. That's when the Big Ten $7 billion deal runs, and they'll probably be renegotiating that soon, if they haven't started already. The Indiana Hoosiers are going to factor into more money for the conference because of how successful they've been with Kurt Cignetti, the defending national champions. And Dylan, you had asked the question going into the break about just what kind of leverage now the Big Ten has with Indiana of all teams. It's an incredible thing to think about, and still not something I can fully process, because they're Indiana, man. But now they are as dominant and as legit of a figure in the sport, and they're also going to help carry some of the Big Noon burden from Ohio State, so long as they're able to stay relevant and winning football games.
2: How much does Tony Petitti love Kurt Cignetti? Like, he has to love
1: Kurt Cignetti. I don't know how many kids Petitti has. I'm assuming it goes Tony loves his wife, Tony loves his mother, and then Tony loves Kurt. And then it's his kids.
2: Kurt Cignetti's changed everything in the conference.
1: He's changed everything in the sport, Dylan.
2: Ohio State's always going to have the staying power in the Big Ten Conference. Michigan, always going to have the staying power in the Big Ten Conference. Penn State, maybe. I don't know. We'll see where they go. But you understand what I'm saying. Like, this conference, it has staying power because of these legacy brands, these blue bloods. And are we watching a blue blood be created? Like, do we think Indiana has the staying power?
1: We know that Kurt Cignetti is a great football coach. We know that to play in this sandbox, you have to have the money. You have to pay to play. That's what this is.
2: And they do it.
1: And Mark Cuban's got the money. Mark Cuban's got the enthusiasm. There's no reason to think that they won't be the next 10 years in the discussion with the Ohio States, with... I'm hoping for Michigan and Penn State. Like, I hope that they would be one of those two. They were going to be the teams that were going to help lift the Big Noon burden, and they were going to be the team that now Indiana finds themselves. But Michigan's got the money. They just chose poorly with their coach after the Jim Harbaugh experience. But Sherrone Moore was always going to be the fall guy there. So I think once they're able to dust themselves off from the Ward Manuel era, yeah, I think you put Michigan back into that conversation, at least, again, for the Big Noon. I hope so. When I talk in the last segment about the Big Ten swinging the big stick, I hope Ohio State's able to do that when these media rights conversations come back up. Again, the $7 billion agreement with Fox, CBS, and NBC runs through the 29-30 academic year. And so whenever that renegotiation starts, I would hope that Ross Bjork is up front with what Ohio State means. And I would think, similarly, the folks at Indiana go, what about us?
2: Yeah, it's almost like the dirty little secret, because Ohio State is, of course, going to be there. So many eyeballs are on the Buckeyes always. But Indiana, they have the largest living alumni base in the United States.
1: That's still wild.
2: 800,000 people.
1: Yeah.
2: Like, close to 1 million people. Like, they're going to swing. You're talking about the Big Ten swinging a big stick. Indiana's going to have all the right to do exactly the same thing.
3: Cignetti himself will swing the stick.
2: Yeah. Seriously, he's not afraid. He's proven that.
1: Yeah, I don't see schedules for when coaches talk next week, but Indiana's the Thursday contingent. I'm excited to see what he has to say about this.
2: Thursday's going to be a banger, because you're going to get Kyle Whittingham and you're going to get Kurt Cignetti.
3: Good luck to everyone going out to media days on Thursday, by the way. Literally across the street from Lollapalooza taking place.
1: Is it really?
3: Yes, it is.
2: Oof, enjoy that.
3: Good luck with that one, buddies.
2: That's going to be
1: And
2: busy.
1: I was thrilled that the Big Ten was going back to Chicago. Like, I think if you're not going to do it at Lucas Oil, you do it there, because Las Vegas never made any sense. Tampa doesn't make any sense for the SEC. Like, go to traditional footprints, guys. Are you, Nate, going out to Lola?
3: No, not this year. I'm going out to Chicago for a festival in September.
1: Were you, both of you, considering a trip?

0: I was there Wednesday.
1: What were you doing there?
0: I saw Rush at the United Center.
1: And?
0: It was the show of the year.
1: Dang.
2: Awesome.
0: An incredible show. Yes.
1: Did you saw AC/DC the week prior?
0: I saw AC/DC the week prior. I saw Bruce a couple months, like back in May.
1: So your summer's been pretty electric.
0: Yeah, it's been pretty good.
1: Along with seeing the Odyssey. Did you get a chance?
0: I did get to see the Odyssey last Sunday. Dylan, let's talk.
1: What'd you see it in what format?
0: I went and saw it in IMAX digital. Okay. Yeah. I want to see it in the 70 millimeter now, but, you know, Indianapolis is a little bit of a drive.
2: Maybe you and I can caravan, because I saw it for the second time last night, and I would certainly see it for a third time. Okay. It's a three-hour-long movie.
0: It is a three-hour-long movie.
2: It felt like it was about an hour and a half the first time I saw it, and I went and saw it again, and it felt exactly the same. Didn't drag.
0: I didn't feel it drag at all during it, and I felt some of those ones drag. But yeah, it is the loudest movie experience I've ever had.
2: I told you, right?
0: Yes, like, you did.
2: How about the... I told you you're going to hear one of the most disturbing sounds in your life.
0: just for a non-spoiler way to say it, when they're at sea and it's storming, you feel it in your chest.
2: So I went with my wife last night, and she's kind of like an anxious person, and, you know, really feels things. And during that scene, she had her head tucked and was like, because there's lightning flashing as well. So I guess if you have seizures and stuff, that might be a bad scene for you with the noise and the flashing and all that, but she was feeling it during that scene. Let's just say that.
1: I have no idea how to pull this back on track. We're gonna have Aaron Portsline on at 11:30 this morning as the Jackets avoided arbitration with two of their RFAs, Cole Sillinger, 3-year, 13.
2: Don Waddell has guided the Blue Jackets boat through the storm. There you go.
1: They have returned them safely to Columbus. Cole Sillinger getting the deal done yesterday, or at least the deal was announced. The news came out yesterday. The Jackets made it official this morning. Jet Greaves also 5 years, $15 million earlier in the week. So neither sides have to go in front of an arbitrator. Now what really remains for the Blue Jackets is Adam Fantilli, who looms larger now with the contracts that have been given. And when Porty comes on, I am going to ask, you know, are the Jackets prepared to make Adam Fantilli a top five earner in the league? Porty says that Fantilli is vacationing in Italy. Talks are on temporary hold, but there has been progresses from Porty. The two sides will connect early next week. So, Dylan, I present this to you before we have Porty on here in about 20 minutes. Will a deal get done with the Jackets and Fantilli before they head to training camp?
2: Yeah, I would think, I mean, my gut tells me, and I, you know, we'll talk to Porty about it. Sure. I think he thinks that things are close right now, and I would imagine they are, right? Like, you can see the business getting done. Mm-hmm. Jack Greaves gets done. Cole Sillinger gets done in short order, and everybody's excited about that. The Blue Jackets players are, you know, posting the different videos and stuff on Instagram. They're excited that these guys are signing, and Fantilli's right there with them. So I think you're going to see it get done, and I think it has to get done because another thing that I want to talk about with Portsline is I think Don Waddell has said that he still sees things out there for the Blue Jackets. Like, he might want to make another move. So to make something happen, you're going to need Adam Fantilli in place.
1: Yes.
2: And there's obvious motivation to get Fantilli done now that Leo Carlson's been done, Connor Bedard has been done, you know, his contemporaries, his peers from the 2023 NHL draft. So, yeah, to answer your question, I think we're probably going to see it get done in the next couple weeks.
1: With the moves that have been made, with the moves that look to be made for bringing Jackets from last year's roster back this season, bring them back, keep them kind of happy, at least for now, it's still, in my opinion, not enough.
2: Mm.
1: If you're looking to just stop running your head into the eight spot. If you're actually looking to make a push for a playoff spot and not sit there in March and in April, go, well, we play the Islanders 16 times, so maybe there's a chance you win one of those two and you don't have the kind of collapse they had last season. So Aaron Portsline coming up at 11:30, but with the Blue Jackets, you'll hear them, of course, right here on The Fan this upcoming season. How you view them in 2026 and 2027 might be a little different. We'll discuss that next. Sports Saturday on The Fan.
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21: From the Logan AC and Heat Services Weather Center.
22: Happy Saturday, and what a beautiful Saturday it is outside today. Right around average for your July day at this time of year. Highs right around 84 degrees, light breeze throughout the afternoon to help get you through it. You have a chance of seeing a drizzle or two later this afternoon. Really not a big rainmaker by any means, though. So you should be good on your Saturday plans outside. I'm your 10 Weather Impact meteorologist, Lily Aldridge, with 97.1 The Fan.
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1: Maybe slightly nursing a hangover. You heard Big Voice Guy there in the commercial break talk about the boys on the money. Dave Biddle, Scotty Vegas at 9 o'clock. Before them, more Scotty Vegas, but Ryan Baker and the Fans call-in show. And Baker was saying yesterday on Bishop and Friends they want to hear your LeBron takes. Do you? Or do we want to be done with this?
2: I'm ready to be
1: done. How do the royal we feel about this LeBron thing? Because now he's a Philadelphia 76er, in case you missed the news. And it is one of those things from a information standpoint where we have to provide you the most up-to-date and accurate information. LeBron James is playing in Philadelphia. And we're walking. Because from a Cavs standpoint, that isn't good enough, what they've been doing. And that's where my focus shifts to Kobe Altman and company and saying, all right, well, your eggs were in the LeBron basket. He chose Philadelphia. Now what are you going to do? Because that wasn't good. The roster you had wasn't good enough. And if I got to see a James Harden extension, I'd be very, very sad. Fans of the Blue Jackets were sad with Zach Werenski, were frightened with Adam Fantilli. It looks like those situations for now have been resolved. You'll have Zach at least for this season, and Adam Fantilli will have Aaron Portsline on in 10 minutes to discuss just what the numbers, what the contract should look like in the next 30 days with the Blue Jackets, and Don Waddell making sure that Fantilli is a Columbus Blue Jacket and probably the top five earner in the league. Because that's what the contracts are going to dictate. That's what the contracts have dictated. That's what the numbers with what Fantilli's done dictate that he earns now. However you feel about that. For years, Dylan, I have bemoaned the RSN model and how I've watched or how I've had to watch the Columbus Blue Jackets with what it was, Fox Sportsnet, with Bally Total Fitness Sports Ohio and FanDuel, and even with the Cleveland Guardians and with the Cleveland Cavaliers and with the Blue Jackets. It's just been so difficult. The RSN model now has gone the way of the dodo, and I'm thrilled. I do appreciate what Major League Baseball's done with the Guardians, with the Reds, with other organizations, and made it very easy for you. If you give us some money, you can watch all of these games. I do. I give Major League Baseball $100. I get all, 162 games to the Cleveland Guardians. It feels like it could be moving in a similar spot for the Columbus Blue Jackets, who now have their television production responsibilities taken over by NHL Productions. When you heard the news earlier this week about that, did you feel that anything seismic will happen with how you watch and consume the Columbus Blue Jackets? Other than just, it's available streaming, give us some money, you can watch all the games, blackout restrictions be damned.
2: No, I don't think it's anything crazy, and I think it's a model that you're seeing a lot across the NHL right now. Like, teams have been slowly rolling it out. You know, the Florida Panthers, the Tampa Bay Lightning, Utah Mammoth, et cetera, et cetera. Teams for the last couple of seasons have done this, and the Blue Jackets were, of course, with FanDuel Sports Network alongside a handful of other teams that now have the NHL taking over their production. And, you know, what that means for people listening out there, it's not necessarily like you're going to go to NHL.com or something and watch Blue Jackets games. It just means that instead of FanDuel Sports Network employing all the people that are the directors, the producers, the camera operators, the graphics operators, all of that, the NHL will now be in charge of all of that kind of stuff behind the scenes.
1: What I want for this is, because it was a partnership with Sinclair, I think, this past season, where you had Blue Jackets television, or you had Blue Jackets games available with your rabbit ears. All I want to be able to do now, because I think I can speak for a large population, or large portion of fans of sport out there, that all I want to do is turn on my TV, affix my rabbit ears, and get the content. Just give me the games without having to get another streamer. So I want, because the precedent's there, and I even think it's a Tegna affiliate in Indianapolis that provides NBA or WNBA games with Caitlin Clark and the Indiana Fever over a DTV source. Like, it would be 10.3 would be how it would work. And I think Sinclair did that with Blue Jackets. And so now for the 84 games, I wonder if not this season, next season, just make them available like that. The precedent's there. I understand if you don't have them as much money made, but I think teams in the NHL, teams in Major League Baseball, teams in the NBA kind of need to rethink how they make their games available to people. At first, not making the kind of money you'd like, because you need more exposure. You cannot anymore afford to have it difficult for your games to be found.
2: And I think you're excited about this in a way that a lot of people should be excited about this, not just for the Blue Jackets, but for, you know, regional sports in general. Yeah. We're talking the NBA, we're talking Major League Baseball, we're talking the NHL. Mm-hmm. It's better for the fans. Like, you're going to have options now to watch the games for cheaper, or in some cases, no cost at all. I don't know quite what it's going to look like for the Blue Jackets, but other teams in the NHL seem to have an over-the-air streaming option with what you're talking about, the rabbit ears or a digital antenna. And then there's a streaming option where you can watch the games easily via streaming. So I don't know what it's necessarily going to look like with the NHL being charge of the production. Do they have their own thing? In the press release, it said that all of these different teams that are using the NHL still are going to control their distribution, and all of the different teams were working on their distribution. I don't think any of the teams this past week that announced they were working with the NHL on the production side, they didn't have their distribution ready to announce yet.
1: Sure.
2: So whatever happens, I think it'll benefit the fan out there. It'll be good for Blue Jackets fans, and a lot of people will be able to watch the games.
1: And I understand this takes time. So it's the Blue Jackets, the Hurricanes, the Wild, and the Blues that were added this week. And the NHL says more teams could be added in the future. And I understand, you know, with companies and with advertising revenue, you don't want to give any of that up, or you don't want to not have leverage. Conversations can get chippy when it comes to, we've got to make money from these TV deals, and we're not looking to spend money on making the television content. That's what I think was so appealing about the RSNs coming in, giving a bunch of money, employing a lot of people, and having the, you just do the game, we will do everything else surrounding it. That was appealing to a lot of these teams, but they made it so restrictive for fans that it became a headache. And then there was, with companies, there was mishandling of everything. And now it feels like only the NFL, I think, can ask you to pay, and can ask you to, or can ask what it's asking. Other leagues cannot.
2: And even that's gotten to a crazy point where for Red Zone, you're paying $550 a year. You know what I mean?
1: It's nuts.
2: And that's crazy. They're extorting the out-of-market fans.
1: I want to be able to go anywhere in the country and see the Columbus Blue Jackets. I want to go anywhere in the country and watch the Cleveland Guardians. I want anywhere in the country to watch the Cleveland Cavaliers. And I think it behooves these leagues that aren't the NFL to be able to make that available. So this is good news with the Columbus Blue Jackets. A lot of good news this week for the CBJ on the ice and off the ice. I'd mentioned the WNBA, and they're doing their All-Star Weekend in Chicago. And the Caitlin Clark conversation is one we don't have a ton of time to get into, and it's also gotten weird. It continues to be weird. USA Today said that she had skipped their orange carpet on Thursday, quote, to get her hair done in her hometown of Des Moines. And then this morning, the USA Today had to come out with a clarification saying Caitlin Clark was attending an event for Caitlin Clark's foundation, which is why she missed the All-Star Weekend orange carpet. What are we doing, guys? Like, I understand if your elective from on high, if your USA Today is Caitlin Clark content every single day, but at what cost? This is insane.
2: It's just a clicks thing at this point, right? Because she's, for whatever reason, become such a divisive figure in sports. Like,
0: saying you skip something for getting a haircut is like a really crappy thing to say about someone.
2: Well, remember, wasn't it Todd Monken missed the NFL coach's photo earlier this year because he got the time wrong and was getting a haircut during it, and it was kind of like a funny thing at that point. Like, if it's LeBron James and LeBron James skips the ESPYs red carpet because he's doing an event or he's, whatever excuse it is, does anybody really say anything about it? I'm not quite sure.
1: It's even sillier, Nate, when they have to come out with a clarification. They've got to come out with a correction. Like, is this with athletes and with some of the best athletes we've had, the conversations just get so weird. And I always feel weird with Caitlin Clark because people aren't just able to have a, is she good at basketball conversation? That's the only thing with regards to Caitlin Clark with LeBron I'm interested in is the basketballness of it. But I understand the clicks and everything that comes with the off court issues.
2: She's just hot right now and people love picking at it for whatever reason.
1: The strangest damn thing. We've got Blue Jackets conversation that we need to have, and we're going to do it with Aaron Portsline coming up in 2 minutes. Sports Saturday on The Fan.
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1: Yes, you are. Eric Reeser, Dylan Tyre with you until 1 o'clock today. We got now to the Bryant Heating and Cooling Systems Fan Guest Hotline and bring on Aaron Portsline of The Athletic. He covers the Blue Jackets there and is the go-to if you need CBJ information that... There's been a lot this offseason, Aaron, and so we thank you for giving us some time this morning. I want to start with Adam Fantilli, and are the Blue Jackets and Don Waddell really prepared to make Fantilli in the next 30 days a top five earner in the league?
33: Wow. I'd have to look at where the guys are at the top. I don't think he would be there. Dylan, my guess is, I think... expected the Carlson offer sheet to draw all of those guys up, and I think it probably did a percentage, 10% or so, maybe. I think Connor Bedard's contract with Chicago was corrective in the other direction. 5 years, 15, whereas Carlson got 5 years, 18. Listen, if if Carlson doesn't get the offer sheet, he's not getting 18. And I think the Bedard contract reaffirms that. My hunch is that Fantilli is probably going to land somewhere in the between 13 and 14 would be my guess. So I don't know where that leaves him, but I don't think it puts him top five in the league. It puts him number one on the Blue Jackets roster, of course.
2: I think Don Waddell probably breathed a pretty big sigh of relief when he saw that Connor Bedard number come in, to your point. It was big for the Blue Jackets. And you know, Blue Jackets also did some other business this week. Goaltender Jet Greaves signed 3 years, $5 million a season. And the Blue Jackets just officially announced this morning that Cole Sillinger's contract comes in 3 years, $4.625 million a season. Porty, it took some time to get those two deals done. Why do you think it took some time to grind on those two contracts?
33: Yeah, good question with those two. The Fantilli one I understood because those high-end RFAs who don't have arbitration rights are really using July 1st as leverage more now than they ever have. But listen, I think the Greaves contract was the trickier of the two because the numbers that Jet put up this past season – certainly top 10, top 15 goalie in the league. The argument, of course, is goalies can be unpredictable. He's only done it 1 year. So the team, I think the team wants him around for a long time. I think there were requests for term that were tricky, but I think the money was tricky and kind of hard to land on because, again, there's been some really good success, but there hasn't been a long track record there. So that was the one to me that I thought could get to arbitration, and it darn near did. They delayed the start of the hearing to get to it. The Sillinger one, to me, Sillinger is not an arbitration player. It's not that process does not benefit a player like him, where so much of what you appreciate about him are the intangibles. So not surprised that one got done. I thought Jet's salary was maybe a little lower than I expected. That's maybe an offshoot of the five-year term. And I thought Sillinger's was maybe a little bit higher than I expected. That was the team getting term, going 1 year into Sillinger's UFA status. I think it also says, Dylan, we've talked about this too, I think everybody on this team expects Sillinger to start scoring more. Not as a demand, but just as almost an inevitability as a guy that gets 140 shots on goal, as he did last season. He's on a line he's really comfortable with now, Coyle and Olivier. That was a really good line for Columbus under Rick Bonus last year. So I think this is a predictive contract in the sense that they expect him to grow into it offensively as well.
2: I would agree with you. On both the numbers, honestly, I was a little bit surprised to see Jet Greaves come in only at five. I thought it would be a skosh higher than that, and I thought Sillinger might be a skosh lower than 4.625. But talking about that production for Sillinger, I almost view him as a potential Boone Jenner-style replacement when it comes to that production. But you know, I think the Blue Jackets need more than that, and they've talked a lot about Kent Johnson and Dmitry Voronkov being more consistent, taking another step this season, and they're relying on those guys to kind of get them over the hump and replace a little bit of the production lost. Do you get the sense, though, that Don Waddell still wants to be active this offseason once he gets Fantilli done?
33: Well, you know what? He has said as much, and I don't know what that entails. You can build a lineup right now and say that's probably what it looks like for them. I was a little surprised with the Danton Heinen contract, too. And if I'm Luca Del Belbelouse or Jack Williams or Puthia or some of those guys, the sort of the 4A guys that are trying to get out of the AHL and into the NHL, I'm looking at that going, man, what is up? Like, there's somebody else you've got to clear to get that job, especially with Ice Lundstrom injured to start the season. I think those guys must have felt like there was a real opening there. And it still is. The better player is going to get it. Heinen's is a two-way contract. I'm not sure where that goes. My sense is they may have $3 or $4 million left over. Is that a defenseman? They've got seven. Is that a forward? Right now they've got 14 or 15 if they think Del Belbelouse can play. So I'm not exactly sure. Maybe that's a swap out. Maybe that's a trade that would add payroll. But he mentioned it unprovoked to me the other day that depending upon where this lands. They're going to be over $100 million, and the salary cap is 104. So they'll be close to it, depending upon where Fantilli lands. But he did mention specifically the possibility of doing something more. So we'll see.
1: Aaron Portsline is our guest. He covers the Columbus Blue Jackets at The Athletic. Aaron, are we going to have a season, or I guess as we go, and the royal we, I mean, into the season, and every week you're going to see an article about best trade pieces available, and Kirill Marchenko is going to be at the top of that. Has there been any movement with him, or do you expect anything before we get into the season?
33: I expect no movement. I think he falls in that category of big-time RFAs who plan now to use that July 1st as part of their leverage. Why not have 32 teams at your disposal instead of just one? And, you know, Pat Verbeek, the GM in Anaheim, Don Waddell here in Columbus, and others have taken some heat. They're certainly not above it, but they've taken some heat for not getting those guys to the negotiation table and signing them. Why didn't they sign Fantilli last summer? Why didn't the Ducks sign Carlson last summer? Why didn't they sign each of those players this year before July 1st? Well, maybe you could have absolutely blown them away with an offer, but I think the fact of the matter is those guys weren't going to sign before July 1st. And now we've seen the power of that leverage. Like, the Flyers can't get to Carlson if he doesn't get to July 1st. So you never know what's out there, and you expose yourself to 32 teams. I'm a little surprised that someone hasn't come after Fantilli. I'm sure there have been discussions. He hasn't signed an offer sheet as it stands. I think every day we get deeper into summer, they become less likely. But I think Marchenko's in that same boat. I'm not sure I would want to sign. And it's not just about wanting out of a certain team or wanting to sign an offer sheet to go somewhere else. It's the fear of an offer sheet driving your offer from your team ever higher. And you cannot create that fear unless you become available. So I don't think anything happens there. Listen, July 1st next summer is going to be a big day, Dylan, because you've got Marchenko up as an RFA, the possibility of an offer sheet, and you've got Zach Werenski able to sign an extension. And that will become a story again next summer, if it's not a story at the trade deadline this year.
2: Porty, the salary cap, $104 million, 10.4 of that going to Blue Jackets goaltenders. You know, looking around the NHL, not many teams are paying their goaltenders a combined $10 million. The Blue Jackets are doing that, and I'll say it, it's for around league average goaltending when you weigh things out between Jet Greaves and Elvis Merzlikins. Is this the tandem that's going to start the season for the CBJ?
33: Well, I think it is. And, you know, I mean, all that you presented there is true. The fact of the matter is not many teams have a $0.4 million backup. And I'm a little surprised, frankly, that Merzlikins is still on this roster. They signed Phoenix Copley, but let's be clear. I think Copley acknowledges this from my conversations with him. If everything goes as planned in training camp, he will be the guy that ends up on waivers. And if he clears, he goes to Cleveland. That's just the fact of the matter. He's got a two-way contract. So that's the story, is their backup's making 5.4. And the reason their goaltending has been average or subpar, taken as the whole, is because of Merzlikins' number. I mean, his save percentage is dramatically different than Jet Greaves' playing behind the same group. And so that's a spot that needs to get better. When you talk about culture change, like Rick Bonus did at the end of the season, that is one of the first spots I looked. Like, I feel like that position could stand a change. I'm a little surprised it hasn't. But here we are, not quite in August, still probably 7 weeks from training camp, eight maybe, and that remains. So I guess things could change. At this point, it feels like the music has stopped and most of the goalies have a chair right now. So it would have to be a trade, I would think, at this point.
1: Stay up to date on everything with the Columbus Blue Jackets by following Aaron Portsline and his coverage over at The Athletic. Porty, thanks so much for giving us some time this morning. Enjoy the rest of the weekend, bud.
33: All right, Dylan. Good to be with you, man.
1: And he joins us courtesy of the Bryant Heating and Cooling Systems Fan Guest Hotline. Good news for a former Buckeye. That's next. Sports Saturday on The Fan.
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1: Our thanks to Aaron Portsline of The Athletic for his time in the last segment. I think two things, Dylan, with the Columbus Blue Jackets. You got to figure it out with Fantilli, and then you got to figure it out with Elvis Merzlikins. And the more discussions I have with people much more intelligent than me in this situation is buy him out. Buy him out, get him off the roster.
2: Yeah, I don't see that happening at this point, kind of like Porty talked about, right? Don Waddell has been hesitant to do it for years now. He's had faith that Elvis Merzlikins can refine form. And to Elvis's credit, we saw it at the start of last season. He was much better, but that faded as the year went on. Can he find the Blue Jackets something this year? I think they'll ride Jet Greaves heavily because he's proven that he can be that guy night in and night out for the Blue Jackets. You'd love a guy to be able to spell him or even create a 1B or 1A, 1B scenario. The way that you're paying Elvis, you'd hope that's the case, the 1A, 1B thing. He's making more money than Jet Greaves is despite being his backup. I mean, if the Blue Jackets can get league average goaltending, I think they're going to be fine. Like, Jet Greaves was above average last season, analytically top 10, top 15 goalie in the NHL, and Elvis was not that. That's the hope right now. Like Don Waddell is putting hope in Kent Johnson and Dmitry Voronkov to become more consistent, more impact players on a night-to-night basis. It's kind of the same thing with Elvis Merzlikins, and, you know, I think, obviously, if you were able to deal Elvis, you would create a load of cap space for yourself to potentially do something else. Could that be in the cards? Portsline did say that Don Waddell wants to make something else happen.
1: Oh, they need to.
2: We will see.
1: My fear, and I asked Porty about this, was when you have the trade articles that are released every month, it feels like, and this is for all sports that do this, when with each individual deadlines, Kirill Marchenko's at the top of the list. Like, Blue Jackets should deal Kirill Marchenko. And it's like, if they're in a position. Now, we talked last week, Dylan, about how the schedule for the CBJ is like, you're going to know this team by Thanksgiving, maybe even before the month of November starts. Is it November, even before November, are you talking like, well, the Blue Jackets could trade Kirill Marchenko? It's like, I don't want to live it. I don't want to keep living in that world.
2: Right.
1: And I think the Elvis piece is huge in allowing this organization to not live in that world, is if they're able to figure out with whatever it looks like for Elvis. Yeah, you either have the money that you buy them out, or if I don't think a trade's going to happen, but the idea that they can use that for players that can be productive for this roster, it's like the ankle, it's an ankle weight, right? And you're trying to swim, and you're just not able to swim as fast because that damn albatross of a contract for Elvis. But we'll see. Porty said about 7 to 8 weeks before the Blue Jackets open training camp. The NFL's opening training camp for all 32 teams next week. Rookies for the Browns reported on Thursday. Today, the Cincinnati Bengals have their rookies reporting to Cincinnati. ESPN's Jeremy Fowler on Thursday, when the Browns reported, said that Quinshon Judkins is full go 7 months after surgery to repair a fractured fibula and a dislocated ankle. It's a violent injury that he suffered in week 16 of last year. He's only 22 and participated participating in their offseason program, just wasn't cleared for full contact. That was the last hurdle that he needed to clear. That has been good to go. They're going to need to rely heavily on him this season if they want to win. And the one thing with Cleveland, and it's very hard for me to have these conversations as a absolute total hater of Deshaun Watson that I am, I can't put that on Monken. It's his first year. He didn't make the deal. He's got to win with the pieces in front of him. If they're going to win football games, Quinshon Judkins is going to need to be a massive part of that Browns operation. They just don't have the other ponies ready to go like they do before Judkins got injured.
2: It's so hard to rely on a running back like that nowadays, though.
1: I think in year one, though, he's the steadiest piece they've got.
2: That is fair. That is fair. It could change really quickly, though, because one of those wide receivers, two of those wide receivers could hit right away. You obviously have Harold Fannin, I think, who is really, really good. I think he's going to be great for the Browns. But I completely understand what you're saying. If they want to be a successful team, and you know, I think being a successful team this year is not necessarily even making the playoffs. It's taking a step and feeling good about yourself going into next season. A way they're going to do that is rely on their defense and rely on that run game. Age-old adage, right?
1: They did a great job, I think, Andrew Berry, of improving or looking to improve the Browns' offensive line in the offseason, whether it was the draft or free agency. It's vastly different than it was last year. So with on paper, you have, I think, a good attack that can give whichever quarterback they play enough confidence to just be the game manager for now.
2: Mm-hmm.
1: You're not trying to upset or shock the world if you're the Cleveland Browns. You're just trying to win more than four football games. The bar is the floor. It's so low. The run game and an offensive line will help with that. It'll be 17 games in the NFL regular season for this season and likely into next year. So 2026, 17, 2027. 17 as well, maybe whenever they, you know, get back to the negotiating table for a CBA. The 18th game, it's when, not if. But we do know, because of a Super Bowl 62 date, that it'll stay 17 for that season. Atlanta's Mercedes-Benz Stadium is going to host Super Bowl 62 February 13th of 2028. You're going to get SoFi Stadium with Super Bowl 61 this upcoming February 14th for that game. So, you know, interesting to have those things on the calendar from a standpoint with the NFL, and we talked about this also. Once you hear that music, that's where everybody's focus shifts to. And even with discussion from Goodell about them trying to go to Japan, it's like, at what point are we talking 18 games, one team's guaranteed to go overseas? And I hate that.
2: Mm-hmm.
1: But it's going to happen. It's when.
2: I'm not into the NFL international stuff either. No, like, I get it, growing the game. To me, I mean, everybody talks about the NFL reaching the point that there is going to be an international team and likely an international division. You're talking, you know, maybe a team in Spain, a team in London, a team in Germany, all the places they've gone. I mean, heck, they've gone to Brazil, they've gone to Mexico City, and now they want to go to Japan. Who knows what that looks like? I just don't know how that's even viable. Like, to force these guys to live overseas. Like, you get drafted by, you know, the London Knights or whatever you want to call them, first overall, and you're a player at Alabama. You have to go live in the UK? I just don't see that happening.
1: The silliest damn thing.
2: But it's definitely on the table. It feels like it's trending in that direction, international expansion.
1: And I'm looking at Pro Football Talk right now, and they are reporting that the NFL and the NFL Players Association are right now in conversations. this was great from the people over there from Florio. New NFL Players Association Executive Director J.C. Treader has won the first round of the looming collective bargaining agreement fight with the NFL by doing the one thing that we are all capable of doing, absolutely nothing. Which, yeah, I mean, it's not sexy, but if the NFL is going to push the 18 games, what's their give? What's their give for the players there? And maybe that's to stay away from every team having to go overseas. Who knows what exactly the NFLPA prioritizes. But I just can't see where, if you're a player, like, to your point, I want to go live over there. I mean, I know they did NFL Europe, and then they didn't. Why? Because it wasn't successful. And for players, I can't imagine that they want to have to do all of that in a regular season that already asks so much of their bodies.
2: Here's the bargaining chip. We're going to give you all grass fields if you go overseas for these games.
1: If I'm J.C. Treader, I think that's my first thing. Is, we've seen it. The precedent's there. You had turf all over the country on every NFL team that hosted a World Cup game. They had to put it there. Keep it there. Maybe we'll give you your 18th game. It's the NFL. And they're going to be like, well, that costs too much, despite having an owner now with $3 billion just to hand because he wants the team. We had discussed that last week about how now that there is an owner in Seattle that can cut a $2 billion check without really having to blink. We had talked about how that there are teams out there that probably look at that and aren't great with teams that can access a piggy bank and teams that cannot access a piggy bank. We have comments from one of those teams without a piggy bank, and you'll hear from the Green Bay Packers coming up next at Sports Saturday on The Fan.
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21: I'm Nate Putterball with your sports update. The Cleveland Guardians were in Tampa Bay last night to take on the Rays, and they got roughed up 11-3. They remain a game and a half back in the AL Central. They try to get back on track this evening with Tanner Bibee on the mound taking on Nick Martinez. First pitch is at 6:10. Eugenio Suarez hit a two-run homer to help lead the Cincinnati Reds past the St. Louis Cardinals last night 4-2. Game 2 of that series comes your way tonight at 7:15 with Hunter Green of the Redlegs taking on Andre Palat. Catch all the action right here on The Fan. Hell is Real returns to Scott's Miracle-Gro Field tonight as Columbus Crew SC takes on FC Cincinnati. Kickoff is at 7:15. In NFL news, Kansas City Chiefs QB Patrick Mahomes has been cleared for full activity in training camp. And, of course, the big NBA news of the week. LeBron watch has ended, announcing yesterday he signed a 2-year, $8 million deal with the 76ers. Bringing sports news weapons to The Fan, Ohio Sports Destination.
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1: Happy Saturday. Eric Reeser, Dylan Tyer. You heard Nate there in the update. We're with you for an hour. Not a long time, but a good time, we think. Tyler Danberger, the Ohio State Sports Network, is going to join us at 12:30. Buckeyes look towards the Windy City this week for Big Ten Media Days. Ryan Day, Julian Sain, Jeremiah Smith, Jalen McClain are going to speak as part of the Wednesday edition of Big Ten Media Days. It starts on Tuesday. So get Tony Petitti up first, because that's who we all want to hear from. Although I guess I'm a little bit more interested in what Petitti has to say relative to Greg Sankey and how he spent 46 minutes just complaining about the state of things last week. It's like, sir, if you want to find out the problem, look in the mirror. your 30 years of inaction, and the NCAA is just as fault at any of this. 30 years of inaction, longer than 30 years, have put you in the position that you're in now. And you've let the genie out of the bottle with that inaction. I think Congress, I think the Senate has like a week to vote on the Protect College Sports Act, and then they're going on like a month recess. So this has been kind of fun that I think about it, Dylan, of everyone in sport who doesn't really have the most familiarity with how things go in Washington, D.C. You get kind of a civics lesson, and that our best and brightest, and I'm using air quotes, that are supposed to be governing this country can't do anything there right. And so it's extra laughable when you have guys like Nick Saban and, you know, going to Capitol Hill and Tony Petitti and Greg Sankey saying we need government assistance for this. It's like they can't do anything right. So what do you think they're going to be able to do for something as complex as college athletics?
2: It's very funny because it's like it just makes it it makes it more relatable for everybody, right? You're like, you can't understand some of these larger concepts, global energy, that sort of thing.
1: GDP is lost on me.
2: All of that stuff that we don't know anything about. But by God, if you put college football in front of these guys, you're like, wait a second, why can't you guys get this done?
1: Mm-hmm. So
2: our radio minds can get it done.
1: It's, for me, it's the simplest thing. You got to separate the haves from the have-nots. You have to bring college football and their

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1: Owned, I wonder how much longer they can hold on to that with all of these private investment, private equity firms coming in and gobbling up shares of teams. And I give the Packers great credit. And you had it, you put it very eloquently, where the Packers forever have been publicly owned by the fans and they've never cried poor. Bengals cry poor all the time.
2: Mm-hmm.
1: And they're owned by a family who has just made their money from being the Cincinnati Bengals. But with this, having an ownership group that's got that kind of money, and you see the new renderings from the Kansas City Chiefs Stadium, like $3 billion for that thing, for new Arrowhead. And I go to Cincinnati and I go, all right, what's the plan here, guys? At some point, I think they're going to have to bring on private equity. At some point, they're going to have to figure out a way to keep up with the Joneses here.
2: Why resist as the Cincinnati Bengals? This control is something that we talk about all the time. Does it just come down to the family wants to control everything? Because it's so, like, I get not wanting to allow private equity mm-hmm. into something.
1: I completely understand.
2: Yeah, and they love the tradition of this, and they love the control of this, but it's the modern era. Like, you have to be able to pay guys and do things and upgrade the stadium and make it a good experience, yeah. And, of course, wins and losses over everything. Like, for crying out loud, they just sold the naming rights to their stadium to pay Joe Burrow. Like, why, Nate, you're a Bengals guy. Why is there so much hesitancy? Why is there so much resistance to all of this when it feels like other teams are doing the exact same thing?
3: Mike Brown and his kids just don't want to give it up.
2: Yeah.
3: It is 100% what it comes down to.
1: And I will give Cincinnati great credit over the past couple of years where they've paid their guys, where they've listened to Joe Burrow and they've made him a priority. But how much longer can you keep going at the current rate?
2: To their detriment, though, because they've paid the guys on offense and the defense has suffered, and that's where all the complaints are, right?
1: You got to start somewhere.
2: Yeah, I guess.
1: Right? And what you have...
3: Hey, Mike Brown didn't pay anybody for 30 years, and this is just stepping in the right direction.
1: You're trying to, you know, get wins where you can. Certainly, the Cincinnati current ownership has seen that they've got a Super Bowl-ready offense. They've been to the Super Bowl, and so I think doing that probably provides you some clarity. For the Green Bay Packers, they had comments this week from their CEO, Ed Policy. This was on Friday. He raised concerns about the inability of his team to sell limited shares for unlimited funds. Per the Associated Press, from Ed Policy, quote, it's like other teams have access to this ATM machine that we just don't have right now. We're going to have to be more aggressive with revenue generation going forward. We all know the cost of competing in the NFL is going up. Other teams have access to capital sources that we just don't have. It probably means a sale of the name Lambeau. You're not calling it Lambeau Field anymore. Just different things that we sit back and go, they can't do that. That sucks.
2: It's the Packers, so they'll keep it. It'll be like Acrisure. I know I'm just using this because on Acrisure Stadium at Lambeau Field. It'll be something like that because they're not going to get rid of Lambeau Field. They would never.
1: I guess their ownership group would never allow it because their ownership group's the fans.
2: Yeah. To that point, like with the Red Sox, they're such a legacy brand as well, but they have become a money churn over mm-hmm. the years here. It's kind of surprising that we haven't seen, you know, State Street Bank at Fenway Park or something like that.
1: Feels like it's coming soon.
2: Yeah.
1: With everything in football, it's going up, you know, and I think the comments from Steve Sarkisian this past week when he's not whining about his team. If I'm a Texas fan and I hear my coach complaining about last season and how they were wronged by the playoff committee, despite losing to 4-8 Florida, despite getting crushed by Georgia in the regular season, they also lost week one to Ohio State. I want him kind of focused on this season. Like, I don't need him politicking unless he's trying to stay the course of I've got to yell at the committee constantly. So when it happens again, I can stay. Well, I've been saying this for months. It's like, well, what kind of position? Just win your games, man. I do like what I heard from Sarkisian in regards to name, image, and likeness and the portal, where he talks about guys like they brought in Cam Coleman, the best receiver out of the transfer portal, because Arch Manning needed a deep threat, and how you've got to pay to play this game.
4: I think in this day and age of the portal and high school, you've got to have the ability to be strategic and to make the moves we make, to bring in a Cam Coleman, to bring in a Hollywood Smothers, to bring in a Ralique Brown, to bring in a Mike Masunis at

0: tight end. Well, we had to let DeAndre Moore go. We had to let Parker Livingstone go. We had to let Trey Wisner go. We had to let C.J. Baxter go. I mean, so this wasn't like we just kept acquiring. We had to let some pretty good players leave to create the cap space to bring those guys in. And I think strategically, you know, there were some tough decisions to make, but we made them. And I think we all can agree we're probably, you know, we're better around Arch today than we were a year ago at this time. And not only at the skill position, but I think on the offensive line as well.
1: So Sark was speaking on the Paul Finebaum show there. And I appreciate the honesty and the transparency there. Because what other teams what teams aren't dealing with that sort of thing? We got to get an upgrade. We got to pay this guy. All right, what does that mean for the rest of our roster? I mean, look at Ohio State and losing Mylon Graham and Quincy Porter. Because they probably thought, well, I'm a five-star guy. I'm worth this. They see Bo Jackson getting a raise, but Mylon Graham and Quincy Porter didn't make the field. Probably would not have made the field in Columbus this season. So they go off to Notre Dame, probably get a raise or probably get a little bit more in NIL, but Ohio State has to make those kinds of decisions. Well, you want a raise, we're not giving it to you. So I see if you can get better somewhere else.
2: Hollywood Smothers, unbelievable college football name, by the way. But to a point that you made last week, the transparency, I think, is huge. And like having conversations like Sark is having there are important. Yeah. Like it's good for the brand at Texas football. Hey, we didn't think we were good enough last season. We went out in the transfer portal and we paid these guys and we think we're better this season. Obviously, the results are pending. We will see. But on paper, I would agree with him. Like they have two top 10 running backs in college football.
1: Right.
2: They have one of the best wide receivers in college football now. They think they have one of the best quarterbacks in college football. They made the team better around Arch Manning. And if it works out, it's the model now, right? Like we were talking about Kurt Cignetti for a lot of the show in the first hour. That's their model, right? Like they don't care about the high school recruiting. I know they just landed their first five-star, but it's not like Indiana cares about the high school recruiting because they're just going in the portal and getting these guys and being successful that way.
1: What's the argument? I think it's what Ohio State's having internally of, We can put a premium on these guys out of high school, but everybody else, we've got to look for guys that have done college football already because that's where everybody else is going. I thought it was ambitious for Indiana to, in three seasons, go for a different quarterback each season out of the transfer portal, but they've made it work.
2: Well, and, you know, Brady Edmonds' recruitment at Ohio State, I think, has been a really big thing because, you know, he's been committed to Ohio State, and then he's entertained other offers, other pitches from schools in the Big Ten. You know, UCLA was a big one around Edmonds too. No, it is good for him to do that, but it's also good for him to make a bet on himself at Ohio State. Like, I think that's important because it doesn't matter if he doesn't play at Ohio State. Like, he can go somewhere else, right? Like, you saw it with, you've seen it with a bunch of different quarterbacks at Ohio State. Like, Joe Burrow, for example, he got a little taste at Ohio State. You saw it. He went elsewhere.
1: Mm-hmm.
2: You've seen that year after year with the Ohio State Buckeyes. And I think that's a model that works. If you're a guy like Edmonds, you try your darndest to win the job at Ohio State. And if that doesn't work out, you can still go elsewhere and make that money in NIL. You want to go to a big school like Ohio State. You want it to work out at Ohio State. But if it doesn't, it can still work out for you. You're not dead.
1: And I think it's good for schools like UCLA. So if you missed the news, Brady Edmonds, he closed his recruitment this week, saying that he's going to honor his commitment to Ohio State because UCLA had been chasing him. But for schools like UCLA, it's almost like if a quarterback goes somewhere and it doesn't work out, then they grab him and then he becomes the quarterback that is able to lead them to the promised land. And I think so many schools have done such a good job of realizing that that's the best way to go. It's wild to see all the different ways that schools are going about building their rosters. But what it does come back to is the constant chase for cash. We'll discuss that next. Sports Saturday on The Fan.
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18: Happy Saturday, and what a beautiful Saturday it is outside today. Right around average for your July day at this time of year. Highs right around 84 degrees, light breeze throughout the afternoon to help get you through it. You have a chance of seeing a drizzle or two later this afternoon. Really not a big rainmaker by any means, though. So you should be good on your Saturday plans outside. I'm your 10 Weather Impact meteorologist, Lily Aldridge, with 97.1 The Fan.
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1: So Big Ten Media Days will be next week in Chicago, Tuesday, Wednesday, and Thursday at the downtown Chicago Hilton. Nate let us know that Lollapalooza is taking place right across the street.
19: I've stayed in that hotel. It is right across the street from the entrance.
2: Dang. Who's headlining Lollapalooza this year?
19: I know the Smashing Pumpkins are playing.
2: Charlie XCX, Lord, Tate McRae, Olivia Dean, John Summit, Jenny, all caps, have never heard of that person. The Smashing Pumpkins and the XX. Okay.
1: Okay, so for Austin Ward, who's going to be going, please just, you know, focus on the job at hand. It's going to be a circus. You're going to have everybody in college, some of the biggest names in college football, and apparently some of the biggest names in music, just within the 2-square-mile radius that downtown Hilton, Chicago is from across the street at the Lakefront Park. I wonder, you know, with Tony Petitti and the job that he's got to do for this conference is constantly make more money, you know, every single year. Like, that's his job now. It's less about an academic, there's no academic aspect to any of this anymore. It's college football is the business. And it was funny, it was Pat Forty was on, longtime sports writer at Sports Illustrated, was on Paul Feinbaum's show, and he was comparing Greg Sankey and Tony Petitti, saying that Greg Sankey cares about the sanctity of the game, less Tony Petitti, who's just looking to find out where he can stick, I think it was Jersey Mike's advertisements on things. And I go, well, they're both doing the same thing. Like, miss me with the sanctity of the game at this point now, because all it is just talk and fluff. It's the job of Ross Bjork to find money, to find new revenue streams. You know, Dylan, back in January, the NCAA gave the green light for schools to find sponsorships to have jersey patches, to find companies that would pay a sum of money to put a patch on your football jersey. And a lot of schools, a lot of now conferences, have gone into deals that provide companies the opportunity to put a patch on their athletic uniforms. And, you know, you think of the Big 12, and they're going to be doing, I haven't seen the pictures for the Big 12 Monster Energy co-brand patch. I can't imagine those things would look good. But schools in that conference, like I think to Kansas, I think to BYU, are going to have their own jersey patch sponsor along with the Big 12's Monster co-branded sponsor. And I think, well, I hope the Big 10 doesn't come out with anything like that next week.
2: If they did, hopefully tasteful.
1: You hope, right? You hope for a lot of these schools. Like the Culver's Wisconsin thing, no-brainer.
2: Yeah, that's a no-brainer. It's just so funny to me, and we talked about this a few weeks ago on the Buckeye Show, it's very funny to see that the recognizable bright red Wisconsin jersey, mm-hmm. and then that recognizable bright blue, river blue, you know, Lake Michigan blue, Culver's logo.
1: Yeah.
2: On the Wisconsin uniform. Hey, it's good for Culver's. Very recognizable. People are going to see it immediately. But I think you're hoping for a more tasteful thing when it comes to those jersey advertisements.
1: And especially here in Columbus. It's going to happen, right? We don't
2: know
1: exactly when.
2: It's a massive source of revenue.
1: But it is a matter of when. We don't know exactly when. I would think that before the football season, you're going to get an announcement from Ohio State with a jersey patch sponsor.
2: Hey, you want another Julian Sain and Jeremiah Smith? This stuff's going to have to happen.
1: This is what it costs. And so I think Adidas is Wisconsin. It's either Adidas or Under Armour for the Badgers. Ohio State's got Nike. And when I think about Ohio State and their football uniforms, Andrew Lind runs the Ohio State Uniform Database. And so it's the largest collection of Ohio State football uniforms and when the Buckeyes have worn what and kind of why online. I'd advise you to all check it out. And he was discussing the potential for an Ohio State jersey patch earlier this week. And if you've got a pair of eyeballs and you've been on social media, you're looking at me going, Eric, what are you talking about hypothetical? Well, hypothetical. A uniform patch for Ohio State would have to have a team color. So if you wanted to do a logo, let's say a circular bank logo, that would have to be white on the scarlet uniform. So it would have to match the white on the Big Ten patch. It would have to match the white Nike swoosh. I'm thrilled that's in the contract. And Andrew Lynn says it. And so I take with what he discusses about uniforms in Ohio State and the agreements with Nike as gospel. That's good news for the Buckeyes and for Buckeye fans. Because I think when this news comes, it's going to be a little shocking. There's going to be a group of fans that hate the idea of it because they don't want their uniforms, the beloved Ohio State uniforms, to look like a NASCAR.
2: Yeah.
1: I get that.
2: Yeah, and you're seeing it in every sport, right? Major League Baseball, it started with just the playoffs for Major League Baseball. Now you're seeing it during the regular season with Major League Baseball, the NHL, the NBA. The NBA was early to adopt it. The NFL does it for their practice jerseys. Yep. And I'm sure you'll see it in game for the NFL at some point, right? Because no amount of money is ever enough. The NFL prints money, but no amount of money is ever enough. And now it's come to college football, and it's become an absolute necessity in college football to help these athletic departments stay afloat. If you want to have all these varsity sports and you want to be relevant, you've got to have this revenue. So it's important for Ohio State to maintain their 36 varsity sports. You're going to have to do something like this.
1: That's why when you see Ross Bjork come out and say $500 million is what in a couple of years we expect to spend. 36 varsity sports, you're doing it at the highest level. Yeah, I likened it to an AEP bill. We're in the summer. Yeah, you're cranking your AC and you think, well, I'm going to probably spend more. But then once you see the bill, you're like, damn, I didn't think it was going to be that much. Mm-hmm. I think that's kind of the sticker shock that Ohio State fans experience, and probably Ross himself. Like, I'm really looking forward to, if we get the opportunity when we're out at Ohio State's camp in 2 weeks, to talk to Ross and to get his thoughts on when you saw the number $500 million, half a billion for an athletic department. Like, you think, yes, to compete at the highest level with 36 varsity sports, it's going to cost a lot of money. Half a bill. It's a little bit different when you see it on paper.
2: Well, and if you don't like this, and I completely get it if you don't like this, but say you're an Ohio State football fan and you're an Ohio State baseball fan. You really like going to Bill Davis Stadium and watching a Saturday game for Ohio State. The way I talked about, hey, if you want to have players like Julian Sayin and Jeremiah Smith going forward, this jersey patch is going to have to be a thing. Well, if you want to be a fan of Ohio State baseball, this jersey patch is going to have to be a thing. Say they sell this jersey patch for $10 million plus dollars. That's floating five varsity sports. Mm-hmm. It's the fact of the matter. If you want to keep rooting for Ohio State athletics, it's just the way that it's going to have to be now, the way that NIL is trending.
1: And I commend the folks at Ohio State for keeping the line with 36 varsity sports. I know it was a big Gene Smith legacy play, and I know Ross has done his best to uphold that. And I think it's such a, it just sets Ohio State apart in being that school that can provide those best kind of, life-changing experiences for other sports than just what schools in the SEC are just cutting sports left and right. And I hate to see that with any school. Any school anywhere. Like, if you've got these varsity sports, you've got these awesome opportunities for kids out of high school, if they're doing Olympic sports, if whatever it is, the fact that Ohio State come out and say, we've got one of the best women's hockey teams in the country. We've got one of the best women's basketball programs in the Big Ten. We've got one of the best college football programs in the country. Like, no other school can really argue that. And I think that's an incredible feather in the cap for everybody related to Ohio State. We also, it's such a different environment that we've ever been in. That I do feel, for season ticket holders at Ohio State, that if they can't afford, the donations, or they can't afford the increases in prices where they get priced out, generational fans that have had the same season tickets, it's a casualty of this all. But I do want to give credit to Ohio State fans and still maintaining the desire to purchase tickets and to cheer on the Buckeyes. Like, I certainly think back to my childhood and being on Lane Avenue for Ohio State football Saturdays. And I want so much for everybody to have that experience in Columbus, from the age that they can walk with their parents to the age that they're a college student on campus, getting to go down to the horseshoe and experience what is one of the coolest things sporting wise in the country. And that's an Ohio State football game day.
2: 100%. And it's a staple in this town. It's an institution in this town. And I think it always should be. And, we're talking about the changing landscape in college athletics and college football specifically. Ohio Stadium, they're obviously making upgrades to get higher revenue sort of people into the building, you know, field suites, suites in general.
1: Yeah.
2: Those premium spaces
1: loge boxes, yeah, seats on top of the loge boxes.
2: The premium spaces are huge across sports now, but you know, the lifeblood is getting people from across the state of Ohio to Columbus, to Ohio Stadium, and cheering on the Buckeyes. So while we're talking about, hey, they're going to have to sell a jersey patch to make this possible. Hey, they're going to have to sell this on the field. Mm-hmm. They're going to have to sell that in a press box to make it possible. I just, that can never go away, right? You always want to make it affordable for the fan base and have that, have the people, the heart and soul of the football program at these games.
1: Well, you said it, right? The people, the tradition, the excellence. That's Ohio, an Ohio State mantra. It's the people and the tradition that make this excellent. And so I hope they never lose sight of that. We will have Tyler Danberg from the Ohio State Sports Network on in 2 minutes. It's Sports Saturday on The Fan.
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1: Going on out to the Bryant Heating and Cooling Systems Fan Guest Hotline to bring on Tyler Danberg of the Ohio State Sports Network. And right here on The Fan, Tyler, thanks for the time this morning. I guess this afternoon now. Is this company sending you to Chicago next week for Big Ten Media Days?
21: 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You know, Nicole Sheeran and Adam King, they're going to be out there, so it's going to be a fun week out in Chicago. 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
1: It's a good job out of a quality company man there. Yeah, we'll have your coverage all week long here. What, from a non-Ohio State standpoint, are you most interested in from the conference next week in Chicago?
21: That's a fantastic question. I'm excited. I always love to hear head coach press conference. I'm always interested how long some guys can filibuster in their opening statements, how quickly some opening statements might be. I think Brett McMurphy from the SEC Media Days put out the shortest opening statement in SEC head coach history is Mike Leach with 5 and Lane Kiffin this year with 2,800. So I'm always interested to hear the perspectives from the Big Ten coaches. But I think to hear how these head coaches, because again, a lot of them are going to be asked about how they're navigating this current landscape in college football. And there's going to be a lot of talk and a lot of questions asked, I'm sure, about playoff expansion. We know where the SEC and the Big Ten specifically shift in that span, in the talks of ever-changing college football playoff expansion. And then to hear from Tony Petitti as well, between that and then with all the news about the Protect College Sports Act coming out within the last 48 to 72 hours, you know, I'll be interested to hear what the commissioner has to say on where we're going in college sports as a whole.
2: Tyler, to all that, what do you want to hear from Ryan Day? Because this is a guy that he is a massive spokesperson when it comes down to it, not just for Ohio State, but for the Big Ten Conference. And so much is going on across college football. Of course, the Big Ten wants to answer. They want to respond to all the noise the SEC head coaches made at their media days last week. So what role do you think Ryan Day plays in all this?
21: Well, I think Ryan Day, you said it, Dylan, spokesperson. You know, he's one of the leading coaches in the country on the field, but his voice means a lot off it, especially, you know, when he's talked about different things in Big Ten coaches meetings. And, you know, he's never shied away from being honest about where he stands. You know, I go back to when they took away the two transfer portals, and he was very vocal about that. And I think, you know, his voice carries so much weight. He's such a great steward of the game on the field and off it. And then on top of that, looking at just the football team as a whole, I'm excited to hear about what he has to say about how this team has galvanized and come together this offseason with 51 new guys. We keep harping on it, but getting to hear from him for really the first time this summer. We've heard from him in the spring, but getting to hear from him this summer about how this team has come together heading into fall camp with just so many new pieces to the puzzle that will be put in place.
1: Tyler, you think the Big Ten and the SEC could actually go it alone and be successful departing from the NCAA?
21: My thoughts personally, they definitely could be successful with those two entities. I mean, the SEC and the Big Ten, they're just two giants in the sport and in college athletics. So I think that there's some bizarro world where if those two happen to break away, they could be incredibly successful. You know, you look at the last three college football national championship games. It's so intriguing because the SEC holds a lot of weight, but I saw somebody put it out there. I can't remember who, but you look at the last three college football playoff national championship games. Let's say the SEC hypothetically broke away over 3 years ago. It still wouldn't have changed any matchup in each of the last three national championship games. But then you've got the argument on the other side where, well, maybe I think Nick Saban brought up some interesting points and some good points as well, that, you know, you don't necessarily have to look at conference strength and who the best conference is just based off of who won the national championship each of the last 3 years. Well, Big Ten school has won the national championship each of the last 3 years. So I think there's both ends to the argument. And so with that, I think the conclusion is, well, with arguments to both, if the SEC and Big Ten were to break away between those two, you know, they could be successful. But I think the NCAA's got a good thing going for it. Hopefully it's going to continue to have a good thing going for it, and we can continue to prosper these next few years down the line.
2: Tyler, earlier in our show, we were talking about Indiana and kind of the role that Indiana has created for itself and now being a power in the Big Ten Conference. And, you know, they are a power broker alongside the likes of Ohio State and Michigan and Penn State, and, you know, Oregon, I think, is in that conversation too. In your opinion, what do you think that Kurt Cignetti and the Indiana Hoosiers mean to the Big Ten now when it comes to, you know, fighting, I guess, for lack of a better word, against the SEC?
21: They mean so much because, again, they're a living testament, Dylan, to what good talent evaluation, resources, and quickly flipping around a program can do to college football. Now, it will be interesting to see, can this model be replicated in other parts around the country? Because I think, well, Indiana did this so quickly, but we know that Kurt Cignetti is in the top 5, top 10% of talent evaluators. Staff retention is another big thing. I mean, for him to be able to retain offensive coordinator Mike Shanahan and defensive coordinator Bryant Haynes, like, that means so much. And so I think that Indiana's role in the Big Ten, you've got your giants and your long-term blue bloods, but then you've also got Indiana, which is living proof in this current world of college athletics where if you put in the resources, you put in the staff, and you can evaluate that talent and get the most out of it, then you can turn one of the more dormant programs in the sport and flip it around into hoisting a national championship 2 years later.
1: Tyler Danberg is our guest on the Bryant Heating and Cooling Systems Fan Guest Hotline. TD and also his role at The Fan is on the Ohio State Sports Network. He'll be roaming the sidelines for the Buckeyes coming up September 5th against Ball State. And then you're going to Austin for week two against the Texas Longhorns. And heard comments from Steve Sarkisian earlier this week, and he was bemoaning about how they didn't make the college football playoff last year, and you know how that shouldn't, they should be rewarded in a sense for tougher scheduling. Tyler, where do you see kind of the happy medium with all of this in terms of future scheduling in the sport?
21: Well, hopefully we never go away from scheduling big non-conference games 2 to 3 weeks into the season. It's just so great for the sport, but you can see why some head coaches might shy away from that. Some programs might shy away from it. But then on the other side, losing to Florida, if Texas doesn't lose to Florida, they're still in the playoff with the surge that they had. That Ohio State game in week one shouldn't have affected anything, assuming they beat the Gators. Like, it's plain and simple. It does take a little bit of momentum away from the sport, but you can see why, you know, there are some conferences that schedule the FCS opponents or a non-con late in the season, a week before a big rivalry game. You know, that's a very strategic part of the SEC. But hopefully, you know, in my opinion, it's just so great for the game, and teams shouldn't be reprimanded for wanting to play a giant 2 to 3 weeks into the season. And let's say you play a highly contested ball game and you lose, or you come out on top and win, that should hold weight. And, you know, there are conditions in the college football playoff where that does help a team strength. Whether they win or lose, it doesn't have as much of an effect. And I think, you know, Notre Dame, for an example, though, we look at them as a case last year. When you play really contested games against Miami and Texas A&M, and that is at the start of the year, and so much can happen down the road, and then that goes against them, you know, I think there is a little bit of that gray area, but I hope that we never get away from those big non-conference tilts. And I think strength of record and strength of matchup are going to be two big things that should still be taken into account these next few years.
2: Tyler, you're a big part of Ohio State football broadcasts here on The Fan and, of course, across the Ohio State Sports Network. So I want to go a little bit off topic and ask you a broadcast nerd question. In year one for you last season, you know, what'd you learn about the broadcast, about yourself, that you maybe want to apply and change this year?
21: Well, I think the biggest thing, you know, going into this year is to continue to try and bring things to the table and talk about things that can't be seen up from the booth, or to try and provide one of the five senses of what's happening down there to the airwaves. But I think, Dylan, you know, to get to see how meticulous from the pregame show to how meticulous quarter one through quarter four in the postgame setup is, you know, it's so perfectly crafted, and it's so routine oriented, and it's been fine tuned down to a science over the years. I think from a sideline perspective, trying to be more brevet within the 15 seconds and to even be more conversational. I think that's one thing, you know, to look to try and improve on heading into this year. You know, if maybe there's something that Jim Lachey mentions while a drive's happening, and maybe he says something that'll spark my interest to try and investigate a little bit more once the offense or defense comes off the field, to bring it back to Paul and Jim. You know, that's going to be one big goal heading into the year. But it's just an absolute blessing and blast to work with Paul, Jim, Skip, Colin, DR, and company. It was a great first year. I'm really looking forward to another fantastic season of Buckeye football.
1: Year two for you begins in 42 days. Ohio State, Ball State, Saturday, September 5th at 12:30. Tyler Danberg, sideline reporter for the Ohio State Sports Network, kind enough to give us some of his time today. Bud, thanks so much for it. Look forward to your coverage in Big Ten Media Days this week.
21: Thank you so much, guys, for having me. Enjoy the rest of the weekend.
1: The consummate professional joining us on the Bryant Heating and Cooling Systems Fan Guest Hotline. Scary. He's like 22.
2: A traditionally excellent person.
1: Yeah, it's great. It's great having him. It's great having you all here with us on a Sports Saturday spectacular that we will put a bow on next.
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1: So appreciate all the time you gave us on this Saturday. Appreciate Tyler Danberg from the Ohio State Sports Network joining us in that last segment. Appreciate Aaron Portsline of The Athletic for coming on with us in the 11 o'clock hour. Anything from this program that you missed, anything from any of our programs that you missed, at WBNS Radio on YouTube. The show will also be available in podcast form, so make sure you subscribe to the Fan podcast, wherever it is you do your podcasting. I don't think this will be available in podcast form following us, but Buckeye Replay heads back to New Orleans for the 2015 Sugar Bowl between Ohio State and Alabama. Spoiler alert. Well, I won't spoil it for you.
2: Can I tell you something?
1: Sure.
2: So that game against Alabama, combined with the Big Ten title game against Wisconsin, it's essentially the reason that I'm here right now.
1: Really?
2: I was a high school senior in Southern California, and I had no idea where I wanted to go to college, and I applied to a bunch of colleges, and I was watching, you know, a combination of those games, and I was like, you know what? Maybe I should apply to Ohio State, because I wanted to go to a blue blood that had great sports. And I'm like, Ohio State seems like a lot of fun. This is great. So I applied to Ohio State because they were on my TV a couple of weeks in a row, and I went to Ohio State and I got into broadcasting, and here I sit.
1: I mean, that's, you know, for so many of these gigantic universities, like the football program, I think it was a Bobby Bowden comment where it's the front porch of the university. And so you can thank Cardale Jones and then Ezekiel Elliott, because you'll hear the call from Paul Keels 85 yards to the heart of the South. That's the reason you're sitting here today.
2: It is. Think about that with Indiana. We talked about the largest living alumni base in the United States with 800K now that they're good at football.
1: Well, Southern schools get that bump too, because I don't know if you've ever been to Tuscaloosa. There ain't much to it.
2: Yeah. I knew people that went to Alabama from Southern California, and why else would you go there? You wouldn't hear about Alabama otherwise.
1: I don't know
2: Alabama
1: why you
2: otherwise.
1: Would go from Los Angeles to Tuscaloosa.
2: Well, people ask me that a lot about coming to Ohio State, and
1: no,
2: I've got my reasons, but Alabama's far different.
1: It's so much different. Like, Tuscaloosa has Ann Arby's, and I wouldn't even recommend that. We bumped by Tuscaloosa. When we do a road trip, this was a decade ago, we were driving to New Orleans, and you just, when you're seeing, you know, hey, they're on the map, let's check it out. There was Ann Arby's. The stadium's really cool. The football, you know, is such a huge part of that campus. Like, you can't go anywhere without seeing something Alabama football, and it's similar with Columbus, Ohio. You can't really go anywhere without seeing Ohio State. And, you know, the Buckeyes, and it's funny, back to that 2014 team. I saw we had this on the sheet, but didn't talk about it, with Tom Herman and the trek that his coaching career has taken from, you know, being offensive coordinator of Ohio State for that national championship season. And now he's making $25 an hour as an assistant to Mike Norvell at Florida State.
2: He was so hot after that. Tom Herman was one of the hottest names in college football.
1: And it fizzled out at Texas. It fizzled out at FAU. But they paid him $15 million. The Longhorns did, after firing him in 2021. And then his buyout from FAU was $4 million. So when people were saying, like, oh, he's making $25 an hour, it's like, yeah, he's probably just making the minimum they'll pay him.
2: It's one way to make your money.
1: It's such a good living.
2: One of those buyouts,
1: be a head coach.
2: Baby.
1: Get a buyout. Never have to do anything again.
2: Kids out there, if you're listening, become a college football head coach.
1: Because Florida State in the 90s was a lot like what Ohio State is now, or a lot like what Alabama was under Nick Saban. It's people wanted to go to that university. Because it's in Florida, and the beautiful people that go to FSU because their football team was great. And, you know, Bobby Bowden had them as dominant as any program that we've ever seen. And now they're kind of the ultimate sliding door moment in recent, at least college football playoff history, was what do you do with that 13-0 FSU team and leaving them out of the playoff? And now they're just
2: hang a banner,
1: have a parade. Now they're irrelevant. And there was talk, you know, the past couple of weeks that the FSU is going to get out of the ACC. It's like, who wants them? I don't know what the future of that league
2: is. I mean,
1: looks
2: if they
1: like.
2: Were if they were to go to the SEC, for example, they would just become another one of those schools that I listed off at the top of the broadcast, the Auburn, the Florida that went, you know, 1-7 in conference play and finished, you know, with 4 wins on the season. It's just going to be an endless rotation of teams in that conference doing that, and some coming back to life, some dying, et cetera, et cetera.
1: And I try to listen to people that I think are smarter than me in covering college football, and they say that there's going to be more expansion. The Big Ten and the SEC, that it's likely the Big Ten and the ACC, if the ACC implodes and schools decide that they want to depart, the Big Ten would take them, and the SEC would do a counter move. And that they would try to poach before the Big Ten poaches. And I go, do you need any of this? You know, I long so much for how college football was, and I wish it would just go back to the regionality of it. Mm-hmm. Great that, you know, Oregon and Washington were able to find a home after the collapse of the Pac-12, but did it need to be the Big Ten? Could they have not done something to protect that region and not come over to the Big Ten? Did the Big Ten need to add Rutgers in Maryland?
2: Just get Notre Dame into the Big Ten, finally.
1: That's the fish, right? If you can land that one. And I want so bad for them to be able to relegate Rutgers, to be able to relegate Maryland. They're not going to leave because the money for them is so good. And, you know, Rutgers is boggling money all over the place. But it's 18 teams. I have 18 teams next week for the Big Ten media days. Get it? That makes sense to nobody. But you need 20-team or Big Ten. Because then, of course, the SEC would want to move past 16 because they've got to keep up.
2: Mm-hmm.
1: And it's just not good for the sport of it all. It stinks. It's where we're going. You know, I say all of that to understand that this is going to be happening. This is going to go in the way of expanding. When Tyler was on with us, he had mentioned the College Sports Act and how the Senate has like a week to do this before they go on vacation, which is like, really?
2: That's not going to happen.
1: Well, John Thune, the Senate Majority Leader last week, told reporters they're not going to pass it. It's not likely to go to the floor of the Senate before they go on the break. And then you've got the midterms. See, I'm learning things about how our government works.
2: Because they made it relatable for you.
1: Because they made it relatable. Made it very easy for stupid Eric to understand how our three branches of our government work, where the executive is just like, yeah, of course I want to appease all of these people. I love Nick Saban and Tommy Tuberville. Great. And
2: if you weren't paying attention in fifth grade, college football's
1: college
2: got
1: football
2: you back.
1: Will
2: now.
1: Do it for you. Yeah, with the protect.
19: Where's the Schoolhouse Rock for college football song?
1: Just a bill on Capitol Hill. Well, the Protect College Sports Act will not hit the floor. It will just sit there and be idle. And then next year, when they say we've got to have the government step in to protect it, I wonder what clever thing they'll call it. It's good for me, Dylan. Hope it was good for you.
2: That was great. Love talking sports with you guys.
1: 2 weeks we're out at Ohio State's training camp because, like I said, we are 42 days from Ohio State and Ball State on The Fan.
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24: Game number 3 of our 2026 off-season Buckeye Replay event. And we are going to listen to what might be my favorite Ohio State football game. That 2014 season, I mean, obviously it's special and it is fond to everybody because they won a national championship. And it was the first ever year for the college football playoff. It started off with an early blemish. And then the team just rallied and kept winning and winning and winning. And then all these things started happening, and it didn't matter. They had a 59-0 win in the Big Ten championship game against Wisconsin, and it set the table for a special game against a powerhouse program out of the SEC. We're listening to Ohio State, Alabama. This actually dipped into 2015, January 1st. And here to talk with us about it and reminisce is my friend and yours, Tyvis Powell.
25: Oh, you guy. You Timmy. Hi, buddy.
24: Saturday, Tyvis. How's it going, buddy? And you're wearing the 9-time. I love it. We try to steal a bunch of national championships from the early years, right? The 9-time national champs, Ohio State, with the updated version, correct, with 2024 on the sweatshirt.
25: Yes, good. Yes. It's this is one of my favorite things. I love the fact. I can't wait till we can put 10 on it. Hopefully that's this year, but
24: yeah, I hope so too, man.
25: Love to reminisce about the good times, obviously.
24: So, you know, let's start off, like, go back. We can't, like, break down the entire 2014 season, but if you can maybe sum up the whole season as we go into that Wisconsin game, yeah, before we get to Alabama, you guys knew that you couldn't lose again after Virginia Tech. It was that simple.
25: It was different times. Obviously, today's football, you can lose 2, maybe even 3 and still get into the playoffs. Sure. You know, this was back when you lost 1, and this was the first year to CFP. So you got to remember, to us, we're still thinking of the old BCS, where if you lose 1, it's over with. You
24: true.
25: Know,
24: but not, it was still pretty close not losing 1.
25: Right.
24: You know, so, you could have not gotten in with a loss.
25: So, you know, you lose to Virginia Tech, which I blame LeBron James for being there.
24: You blame LeBron,
25: I
24: huh?
25: do. I do. Because Zeke scored, and then he, like, turned up with LeBron, and then it
24: was... Why do you always gotta come up with somebody to blame?
25: It is.
24: Why do you do that?
25: It's LeBron's fault.
24: Yeah. Well, you wear his jersey number, even though it should be Michael Jordan's jersey number.
25: He wore mine, but that's a... He was number six at the time. He was in Miami, so he was number six.
24: He took your number.
25: So, we lost to Virginia Tech, and like I said, when we lost that game, it was a ghost town around the Woody Hayes. You know, people were down because it's over with. We're not going to the national championship. And, you know, I remember having lunch with Urban Meyer that Tuesday of practice, and we're watching ESPN. And sure enough, they're talking about the Buckeyes. And it's like, well, it's over with for the Buckeyes. They lost the one game, blah, blah, blah. Move on.
24: Yeah.
25: And I remember Urban looking at it, and he goes, well, guys, let's get ready for practice. Let's go prove them wrong. And the whole message was just keep fighting, you know? Yeah, they say we lost. They say we're out of it. But you guys keep fighting. We can find a way. Because at the time, these are the days where if you're going to lose, you need to lose early so you can make up
24: absolutely.
25: For it. So it happened to work out perfectly.
24: Matter.
25: And, you know, when we lost that game to Virginia Tech, after that, every game after that, it's not like we went on this massive run where we were just beating teams by 50. No, we just refused to lose. There was a lot of nail biters in these games where we only won by maybe a touchdown. And it's just the mentality that no matter what happened, no matter what the situation was in a game, we were going to find a way to win the game. And that's kind of what happened all the way up till the end of the year.

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1: It's crazy to see where they are now, but like back then, it was like a nail, but you never knew because when you look at them on paper, they didn't seem like they were that good. They had a couple of players, but it never seemed like they were that good. And yet we were in a fight with them every single time we played them.
2: So set the table for this one. For we get to the Wisconsin game.
1: Mm-hmm.
2: You have the performance that you do.
1: Yep.
2: It shocked the hell out of you guys, right? Like you.
1: I mean, we knew we had to win.
2: Level with me. Like, you're just expecting to win this game. You're going into battle now with your good buddy.
1: Again,
2: your dad, Cardale Jones.
1: Whoa. That's my son. He is, I taught him everything. No. You thought wrong.
2: You drive his car all over town.
1: I mean, that's what...
2: Right? No, dad lets you use the car.
1: When you raise somebody, don't you want some residuals from it?
2: One would think.
1: Man, been on my taxes. Like he's been on my taxes for 20-something years.
2: Oh, he's a dependent. Yeah, he's a dependent.
1: Yeah. So anyways.
2: Anyway, so 59-0.
1: Yes.
2: You beat Wisconsin. Yep. You're waiting to find out what happens. Just the way that game went, though, the result, the most shocking result in Buckeye football history.
1: Yeah, because that defense was, I want to say it was like a top 10 defense for Wisconsin. And I think they were ranked top 10 when we played them. So it was like the perfect game that we needed to showcase, like we can still do it. Because the question was, is this team still as good without JT? You got a third string quarterback in there. Can they compete? If we put them in, would they still be good, or would they just get boat raced by in Alabama? And to put up a 59-0 performance against a team that was top 10 in defense, that was ranked top 10 in the country, I believe, at the time, show like, okay, this team is good enough to go up against Bama. So, obviously, winning 59-0 helped that. I remember sitting in the apartment for the reveal, and I'm just nervous. I'm so nervous because I'm like, obviously, you see, they flipped the card over. You see Bama's won. You flip the next one over, as I think it's Oregon. And then it's Florida State. And then for that fourth one, I'm like, oh, it's us. I think it's us, TCU, and Baylor.
2: Screw the Big 12.
1: It's either us, TCU, or Baylor. Game. And I'm sitting there like, TCU is pretty good. They are a really good team. And then they flipped the Ohio State Buckeyes, and I just went insane. Like, I didn't care that it was Bama. It was the fact that we had an opportunity to compete for it. And I know everybody had the same feeling. Just remember Coach Meyer calling us in, like, the next day. We had a team meeting. He's like, all right, boys, it's the big one. Let's get ready for it. And everybody's hyped up. And, you know, they did it in some phases to where you get, like, 3 weeks to prepare for this game. So you get – the first phase was – you joke around. You know, we have Buckeye ball. You know, you just play around, switch jerseys with other people. I'm wearing a lineman's jersey in practice. But obviously, you still
2: having some fun.
1: Yeah, you still do some, you're still scouting and doing some game planning, but you're having fun with it. Phase two, a little bit more serious. You know, you lock into what they're going to do on first and second down. These is the guys that we're doing. This is the game plan. And then obviously phase three is preparation mode. Game week. Let's lock in and get ready to go. So I think they did a really good job of doing that and getting us ready for it. And, you know, as you look at that tape and they start breaking it down, it's like, huh, this ain't the Alabama that everybody thinks. Because, you know, at this time, Alabama's rolling. It's like they're winning the national championship every year. And when you look at the tape, they did it. Our coach is like, look, this guy isn't that good. He's giving this tail away, that tail. It's like, huh. Oh, you know what? It gave us a lot of confidence, like going into the game, like, yeah, we could definitely hang with this team.
2: So you felt you were in a good spot. We'll dive more into the game specifically as we get ready to listen to a classic, Ohio State versus Alabama in the All-State Sugar Bowl, January 1st, 2015, to cap off that 2014 magical season with a national championship. Tyvis Powell, who might have done something dumb before this was all said and done. We'll get his thought on that. That's coming up. It's Buckeye Replay on The Fan.
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3: I got a lovely guest as we're getting ready to listen to Ohio State and Alabama. Tyvus Powell, our safety in this football game, is here. 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
4: You as always.
3: How's the morning show going? I love listening every single time I'm in the car.
4: The morning show is going well. T-Bone is one of the funniest guys here at the station.
3: Funnier than me?
4: Yes.
3: Oh.
4: Yes, he is. Please. Yes, he is. He actually had me cracking up all week this week. So, yeah, he's T-Bone's on another level.
3: Another level?
4: Yeah,
3: okay, T-Bone. You said what you said. You don't have to keep going.
4: You want me to be
3: right?
4: honest with you? T-Bone?
3: No, I don't.
4: He's a funny guy.
3: I would like you to lie, all right? You're here with me right now. You're on Buckeye Replay.
4: I'm sorry.
3: So... we're taking on the Crimson Tide. You left us off where you guys have some confidence about this. Mm-hmm. Then the game starts.
4: Yeah.
3: And you guys are not getting it done. You're not taking advantage of the drives.
4: Hey.
3: They're hitting you in the mouth.
4: Damn.
3: It's like 20-6 right out of the gates. You're settling for field goals. You're getting down there inside the 10.
4: First of all.
3: What were you guys doing? What were you thinking?
4: Tim, it's a fill out, period. You gotta understand, all right, this is how they plan.
3: Yeah, let's give them a huge lead and then pounce.
4: This is the you gotta see the speed. Because you at the time, SEC speed. It's nothing like that SEC speed. So it's like, let me see what it's like. So it's a fill out period. Now,
3: what was it like?
4: It was overhyped. It really was.
3: Because Derrick Henry sucks.
4: No,
3: huh?
4: he was good. Yeah. That guy was good. The best thing that happened for us is that they took him out for TJ Yeldon. Don't know why they did it. Love the fact that they did.
3: I don't know either. I'm seeing 13 for 95 Derrick Henry, and then Yeldon has 10 for 47.
4: Ladies and gentlemen that's listening, Derrick Henry is as good as advertised. Let's just say that.
3: What are his high school stats? He had like 30.
4: Something is ridiculous.
3: I think he just recently
4: passed in the league.
3: His NFL rushing yards just passed what his high school stats were. Like, this deep into his career.
4: So anyway, we went down early. And then, like I said, they came on. They did a good job of hitting us in the mouth. But what I will say is the confidence at halftime in that locker room was through the roof. Because it seemed like the defense just figured it out, but the offense really wasn't getting stopped. They were getting down the field. They just couldn't get the ball in the end zone, but they settled for field goals. So I remember getting into that locker room, and Coach Meyer and Tom Herman both were like, listen, I'm telling y'all, we got it. We got it. Defense, I just need you to hold on a little bit longer because we got it. We just figured it out. I promise y'all, when we come out in this second half, we are going to score points. We are right there. And the defense was like, all right, come on. You know, we've been locked in. You know, we had to drag our – they didn't have to help us sometimes. We had to help them sometimes. But it was like collectively we all came together. The confidence – like you thought we would be sad at halftime. It was like a lot of energy in that locker room.
3: I wouldn't have thought that at all because of the way that you – the start was bad. But the way you finished – you finished the half with an all-time great play.
4: Yeah.
3: You go with some trickeration and Evan Spencer – you guys as a team had to be going nuts over that. And when you watch back the replay, maybe then you have the discussions about Michael. How did you know how to get your foot like turned sideways?
4: It was crazy.
3: To make sure that there's no paint on that cleat.
4: Incredible.
3: How did you know? He got the one foot in, Tim, which is all you need in college, but unbelievable play by him.
4: When he caught it, like I saw it live.
3: You're like, there's no way the foot's in bounds.
4: I couldn't tell.
3: Yeah.
4: I couldn't tell. When they showed that jumbotron, like the screen or the play, I went insane. I said, oh my goodness, he really did that. He really got, that's a touchdown. So we obviously was going crazy over that. But like I say, the offense really kicked it into a second gear. And Zeke was a big part of that because Zeke really like started dropping that shoulder and starting to really run over people. You know, you get Devin Smith being able to do his thing on the passing side. But the funniest thing that happened, this is a little story that a lot of people don't know. Before the game, it was like some chirping going on between Cardell and Landon Collins. You know, Landon Collins was one of their best safeties
3: there. He took a beating in this game. He got hit
4: I don't know what he said to Cardell, but it like fired Cardell up. So it's a play in this game that Cardell takes off scrambling.
3: Yeah.
4: And he see Landon Collins one-on-one. And Cardell tries to completely runs the guy over. Now he ends up tripping over him. They make the tackle, but he ran through Landon Collins and he has some stuff to say to him for that. So that it was a lot of personal stuff going on in this game.
3: Landon got hit by a number of guys.
4: Yeah.
3: But, I think Cardell more than once.
4: Yeah.
3: And you could tell that Collins was feeling the effects of it the entire game.
4: Yes,
3: after
4: he
3: that.
4: Was. Yeah. So like so then obviously it comes down to, you know, Zeke getting his big breakaway play, which the funniest thing about that is Cardell had a brain fart on the play where he was supposed to send Evan in motion. This is the greatest play I've ever seen in my life. Evan Spencer is like one of the best Buckeyes I've ever been around because although Cardell didn't send him in motion because he was supposed to come in motion and crack down on the linebacker. If you go back and watch, Evan's looking at Cardell like, are you going to send me in motion? Cardell completely forgets, snaps the ball.
3: So he doesn't have the blocker.
4: So Evan is like, well, I still got to make the play. So Evan just puts his foot in the ground, runs down, and it times up perfectly. He hits the linebacker from the side perfectly so that Zeke can hit the hole and take off.
3: So he got the block.
4: Yeah, he ended up getting the block.
3: But he was late. He did it on his own.
4: Correct. Because Cardell never got the cue. He never gave him the cue. Yeah, it's crazy. So obviously Zeke does that. And at that time, I think we're up by 14 points at the time.
3: Yeah, you go from being down, then you have the punch to start the second half, then you're rolling, and then it's just defense just do enough, guys. Just do enough
4: to
3: get us
4: this win.
3: So,
4: obviously, we come back out, and what happens? They run a double move on Tyvus Powell.
3: And this is when Urban wanted to kill you.
4: No, Urban wanted to kill me in the national championship. This is probably the handful of times Urban wanted to kill me.
3: Yes. Sorry.
4: But anyways, everybody wanted to kill me. Like I'm wrong. And I'm like, I actually did my job. But you know what? Since nobody want to talk about that part, I'll just take the fall for it. So they ran a dig and go, which was a great route by White. I think his name is DeAndre White. Ran a great route. Ends up taking it down to like the 8-yard line. They get Derrick Henry or somebody in. They ended up scoring. Make it into a 7-point game. Offense goes back out there, forces them to punt the ball. And at this time, they're under a minute. We got to get a stop. So in my mind, I owe this team because I gave up a quote-unquote touchdown. Although he didn't score, but you get what I'm saying. And we get down to the last play.
3: Okay. Should we just listen to it?
4: Let's do it.
3: Let's listen to it. You can react.
5: Three wide to the right, single flanker to the left. Sims in the shotgun with a snap. Drops behind the 50 to throw. Sims rolls to the right, guns it long, down to right side. Ball in the air toward the end zone. And that ball is going to be
6: caught,
5: and the Buckeyes get it. Coming out of the end zone with a football for Ohio State is Tyvus Powell. He goes racing up and is tackled at the 30-yard line. And the king of the SEC has fallen. Ohio State defeats Alabama 42-35. And the Buckeyes will go to Dallas and face Oregon for the national championship.
3: You know what? You're a lucky man to get the Jim Lachey talking over Paul treatment like that. There's nothing better. There's no greater honor. He called you Bubba, I think. Goddamn, Bubba.
4: Listen, Jim Lachey's energy is unmatched when it comes to a game they call. But yeah, so the reason that the interception happened, obviously, I go through it all the time where, you know, we did this in practice. It was essentially the Hail Mary drill. Every other team in the country tells you to spike the ball or knock it down. We were one of the only teams that said, no, you catch it. Because if you try to knock it down, you've seen all the stories about guys knocking it into somebody.
3: Get deflected and caught.
4: So just catch the ball and then go down, which I perfected in practice. But when you get your moment to shine, you take that moment. And I felt like I owed a touchdown. So I was trying to get the touchdown back. I don't know why everybody was all in a tizzy about it.
3: Let's just thank God that Maurice Claret reincarnate was not playing for Alabama right there to strip you from behind.
4: Rest in peace to the legend Sean Taylor, but I was not going to let nobody strip me. As soon as somebody touched me, I was going to go down. Well, so we were good.
3: Well, it was very foolish, but it worked out when it was all said and done. And it's one of the great games in Ohio State history. And you were a central figure in that. How cool is that?
4: I was hated.
3: Here I am sitting here talking to you right now about it.
4: By the way, the fun fact of that is Coach Ash, our co-defensive coordinator, said that in order for us to beat Alabama, we needed three interceptions. If you count them, we had exactly three interceptions. Steve Miller had a pick six.
3: Unbelievable play.
4: Yeah, that was.
3: Steve Miller.
4: I didn't even know Steve could move like that.
3: No one did.
4: Steve Miller's pick six. Vaughn had a pick, and then I had a pick, so three picks.
3: Unbelievable. Tyvus has been so much fun talking about this one. Let's listen to the game, shall we? That's what we're here to do.
4: Goosebumps.
3: Tyvus Powell, great Ohio State safety on the national championship winning team, T-Bone and Tyvus, weekdays 6 to 9, right here on this lovely station. The call is coming up, Ohio State and Alabama. 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
10: Happy Saturday, and what a beautiful Saturday it is outside today. Right around average for your July day at this time of year. Highs right around 84 degrees, light breeze throughout the afternoon to help get you through it. You have a chance of seeing a drizzle or two later this afternoon. Really not a big rainmaker by any means, though. So you should be good on your Saturday plans outside. I'm your 10 Weather Impact meteorologist, Lily Aldridge, with 97.1 The Fan.
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3: That was so much fun getting ready for this Ohio State-Alabama Sugar Bowl clash with our good friend Tyvus Powell back there. Just a ball of energy, right? I can't believe he brought that ball out of the end zone. Actually, yes, I can, because I know that man very well. It makes perfect sense. What do you remember about the way we started this game? As we kind of talked about there, everything looked fine. Everything was still clicking. You just weren't cashing in on the touchdowns. But it also allowed for this game to be a great comeback for Ohio State. But let's get this thing started. We'll have some of the pregame festivities here as we gear up for it. Let's go to the broadcast crew. Paul Keels, Jim Lachey, Skip Mossick and company, Ohio State and Alabama, January 1st, 2015 in New Orleans.
5: Always a great idea to shoot fireworks off in an inside stadium, isn't it, Jim?
12: Yeah, Paul, it is. But, you know, they've been doing it forever, and that'll eventually clear. That haze is kind of raising up right now throughout the stadium. But, man, it seems like we've been waiting forever for this game. Yeah. I know it's only been about 3 weeks, but, man, I'm looking forward to watching this thing unfold tonight. You know, kind of reminds me of a line from The Replacements. Remember that movie, old Shane Falco, the quarterback?
5: Yes.
12: Pain heals, chicks dig scars, glory lasts forever. That's got to be your motto tonight.
5: I'm glad that's the line you chose, because there's a few others we could bypass. Alabama, the home team, wearing their crimson jerseys, crimson helmets with white trim. The Ohio State Buckeyes, the visitors, white jerseys, scarlet numerals and trim, gray helmets and trousers. De'Andre White and Christian Jones are back for Alabama to our right to await the kick. Jones, a dangerous returner, two career kickoff returns for a touchdown. Kyle Clinton, a senior from Dublin, who's had 34 touchbacks, will kick it off for Ohio State from the left to the right. The other semifinal game won by Oregon, 59-24 over Florida State. So the Ducks are headed to the national championship game a week from Monday in Dallas. The winner of this one will meet Oregon. Kyle Clinton puts his foot to ball to get tonight's game started. And it'll be Christian Jones fielding it for Alabama. Goes off his fingers into the end zone, so the ball will have to be downed. It'll be a touchdown.
12: Dang.
5: And the Crimson Tide offense will have it at their 25-yard line. Averaging 490 yards of total offense, they have racked up a school record 6,376 yards on the season.
12: Kyle Clinton, nice kickoff there. That's his 35th touchback. I'll tell you, they mishandled that. He kind of let it go, and the other defensive back, or the other DeAndre White, returner went over there and downed it in the end zone. So kind of interesting there for Alabama. Might be a case of some nerves there. So they'll have the ball at the 25.
5: Blake Sims, a school record 3,250 yards passing for Alabama. Opens at quarterback. His first year as the starter. He was a young man that sat behind A.J. McCarron and others. He will have in the backfield behind him, starting at tailback, Derrick Henry. Sims works in a shotgun. Henry to his left. First and 10, Alabama. With a football at their own 25, and it's going to be pitched on a reverse, and it's Amari Cooper coming from left to right, and he steps out of bounds from right to left, at the 30-yard line. Cooper was forced out over there by safety Von Bell. He'll line up in the backfield and all over the place and made a positive gain there for five.
12: Gain of 5 year right, Paul. They kind of a jet sweep going towards the Alabama bench, and they were able to turn the corner. Nice block there in our corner. Eli Apple, he kind of wiped out there and allowed them to have some running room there.
5: So second and five for Alabama. At their own 30-yard line, Cooper and Jones go wide to the right, White wide to the left. Sims in the backfield with Henry to his left on second down. Sims hands it Henry, sweeping right side, and he's going to be taken down at the 31-yard line by defensive end Joey Bosa.
12: Helped by Curtis Grant, the linebacker. Nice job there to stop White, right, or stop the running back, Derrick Henry, right in his steps.
5: And now T.J. Yeldon will replace him as Alabama looks at third and four at their own 31-yard line. Two receivers wide right, single flanker to the left. Blake Sims in a shotgun with Yeldon to his right. Snap to Sims. Looks to throw. Tosses on the left side for Amari Cooper. Incomplete at the 48 of Alabama, where corner Duran Grant had him covered closely, and the Crimson Tide will send J.K. Scott into punt.
12: Three and out. Can't ask much better job by your defense. They gave up 5 yards on that first down, just maybe a yard or two on second down, and incomplete pass on third. So they'll send in Scott, their punter, to punt it away. Nice job by the Buckeye defense.
5: Jalen Marshall, who returned one for a touchdown against Indiana, is back at the Ohio State 24. All 10 other Buckeyes on the line of scrimmage. Scott on the year averaged 47 yards per punt. He gets a waist-high snap, gets the punt off from his 32-yard line, and nails a beauty. Marshall will watch that one bounce to the 26, fields it at the 18, and he's going to be dropped at the 15-yard line. Landon Collins with a stop for Alabama. So Jalen Marshall gets taken down as the play rolls behind him. The Buckeye offense averaging 507 yards total offense per game. And Cardale Jones, third-year sophomore from Cleveland Glenville, completing 64% of his passes, 375 yards, five touchdowns, but three of those came against Wisconsin. And Ohio State starts this drive from their own 15. Devin Smith will come wide to the right as far as a receiver. Michael Thomas, Evan Spencer wide to the left. Jeff Heierman, tight end off the line to the right. Ezekiel Elliott, a tailback to the right of quarterback Cardale Jones. Scoreless first quarter, Ohio State's first possession, first and 10 from their own 15-yard line. Jones in the shotgun, gets snapped. Motion, and Jones will hand it to Ezekiel Elliott, taking it wide to the left side to the 15. He'll push his way to about the 18 or 19, and that's where the play will finally come to an end. Alabama gets the stop made. Safety Nick Perry, linebacker Trey DePriest, bring him down.
12: Give a gain of about 3.5. Not bad on first down. Ohio State's going to go tempo. They want to wear these guys out a little bit, and they're right back to line of scrimmage, ready to go.
5: Yes, second and a 6. Ohio State at their own 19. Scoreless first quarter. Two wide to the right, single flanker Smith to the left. Jones in the shotgun, gets a quick snap, rolls to his right at the 10. Looking to throw as Jones floats that up the right side of the field, ball in the air, and it is caught. And then they do make it an incomplete catch for Evan Spencer at the 40. He was covered back there by safety Nick Perry. Great effort by Spencer, but couldn't come down with it.
12: Yeah, he came down. He had one hand on the ball, but couldn't control it because he just had one hand. But you're right, the effort was there for Evan Spencer. Threw it into coverage. That ball hung up in the air a little bit, but
5: sure
12: great
5: did.
12: Effort by number 6, Evan Spencer.
5: Third and 6, Ohio State at their own 19. Scoreless first quarter. The Buckeyes will have Jalen Marshall and Michael Thomas wide to the right. Jeff Heierman, Devin Smith wide to the left. Pistol formation. Jones at quarterback. Now Elliott shifts to his right on third down. Cardale Jones in a shotgun on 3rd and 6. Gets the snap. Back at his 10. Looking to throw. Steps up. Now runs it left side. 15, 20. Jones spins loose. He's up to the 25. To the 30. Bounces off Nick Vanette and goes down at the 31. Cardale Jones gains the Ohio State first down on what looked like a busted play. Marty Bannister.
13: Hey, Paul, you mentioned a moment ago, Jeff Heirman's on the Buckeye sideline right now. They're working on his right foot. He's in a great deal of pain. He came off after that first snap. They're tending to him right now.
5: 1st and 10, Ohio State at their own 31. Snap Cardale Jones, and he'll hand it, and it is Marshall cutting straight ahead to the 40, and Jalen Marshall down at his own 44. Gains the first down. Jalen Marshall stopped by linebacker Xavier Dixon.
12: He ran into his own guard, Billy Price, and helped slow him up a little bit. How about this tempo by Ohio State? Faster than ever.
5: 1st and 10 at their own 44 in a scoreless first quarter. Snap to Jones out of the shotgun. Hands it Marshall. Moving left side, Marshall. This time he's knocked down at his own 41-yard line. And Alabama had Xavier Dixon blow that play up.
12: Yeah, number 47, Dixon did a nice job stretching that play at the outside.
14: For number 25, the offense, who must leave the game for one play.
5: I'm not sure who that was.
12: Number 25.
5: Ohio State now looking at 2nd and 13 at their own 41 with 12:49 to play. Scoreless first quarter. Three receivers wide to the left. Michael Thomas wide to the right. Cardale Jones in a shotgun with Elliott to his left in the backfield. 2nd and 13, Ohio State. Give will go to Elliott, sweeping it wide to the right side. He's at his own 40 and in trouble. He'll push it to the 45, go to the 50. Down the right sideline goes Elliott. To the 30, to the 20, gets to the 10, and he is stopped just shy of the 5-yard line by safety Nick Perry. Ezekiel Elliott has the Buckeyes in the red zone with Case IH. Visit caseih.com/Buckeyes.
12: And they're ready to go again, Paul. This tempo is not going to stop because it's working right now.
5: 1st and goal, Ohio State at the Alabama 5-yard line. Jones in a shotgun. Quick snap. Option play left side. Jones at the 10. Turns it at the left side, and he's going to be knocked out of bounds at around the 6-yard line by safety Landon Collins.
12: Big run there by Ezekiel Elliott up the sideline. Boy, Collins was the only guy that had a shot, and he was able to steer him out to 5. We get it down to 5, and then Cardale Jones takes it on a quarterback option, running to the left. Kind of runs out of room, maybe a gain of a yard.
5: Curtis Samuel will come in at tailback. Jeff Heirman, Jalen Marshall, and Evan Spencer come in as the receiving alignment. 2nd and goal, Ohio State at the Alabama 5-yard line. Spencer and Marshall will come wide to the right. Heirman and Vanette, both tight ends on the left side of the line. Now Marshall reversing to the left. Jones in a shotgun. 2nd and goal, Ohio State at the Alabama 5. Both tight ends flip to the right. Jones resets in the shotgun. And now we're going to get a timeout called by Ohio State as they were motioning like a Canadian League football team. 11:46 to play, 1st quarter. 2nd and goal, Ohio State at Alabama's 5. Timeout in tonight's broadcast presented by Cleveland Clinic. No score in the game. 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
5: 11:46, scoreless first quarter, but Ohio State second and goal at the Alabama 5. 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
13: Guys, I'll keep an eye on Jeff Heuermann down here. He's still favoring that right angle. They retaped it very quickly on the sideline, and he did limp back into the game. And watching him as they went to set on that offensive, as they moved from the left side to the right side, he's having trouble moving. Urban Meyer, during the timeout, came over and slapped him on the rear end a couple of times as if to say, you're toughing it out, big guy. Heuermann kind of nodded in agreement. But I'll keep an eye on that. He's still not moving 100%.
5: Second and goal, Ohio State at the Alabama 5, thanks to a 50-plus yard big run by Ezekiel Elliott, who returns a tailback. Evan Spencer will go wide to the right. Jalen Marshall and Nick Vanette, as well as Jeff Heuermann, the two tight ends off the line to the left. Cardale Jones in a shotgun, Elliott to his right. Second and goal, Ohio State at the Alabama 5. The tight ends move from left to right. Jones in the shotgun, awaiting the snap, gets it. Jones fakes a handoff, rolls to his left, looks to throw. Guns in the end zone, incomplete. Thrown for Evan Spencer, but broken up by corner Eddie Jackson.
12: He has a risky pass there by Cardell. He kind of threw that in traffic. Alabama had a chance to get a hand on that football. Comes up incomplete, but that was a little bit risky there by Cardell. Trying to get Evan Spencer on the crossing route in the end zone. I'll tell you, not a bad throw when I look at it now on replay, but it looked a little... looked like that one could have been dangerous.
5: Third and goal, Ohio State at the Alabama 5. Michael Thomas, wide to the left. Wide to the right are Evan Spencer, Jalen Marshall, and Jeff Heuermann. Shotgun with Cardale Jones, Elliott to his left on third and goal from the Alabama 5. Snap to Jones, looks to throw. Jones in trouble, throws in the end zone, and he throws it over the head of Michael Thomas as Jones had defensive pressure coming on him, namely Ryan Anderson, linebacker, closing the pocket down. So it'll be a field goal try for Sean Nuremberger, the freshman, 11-for-18 on the year.
12: Yeah, you know, you like to get in that red zone, you like to come out with touchdowns, but you want to make sure you come out with points, most importantly, and Ohio State's going to have to settle for a field goal here. Look like we got a little pressure up the middle. Jacoby Bourne and our guards, we got to button that down a little bit.
5: 22-yard try for the freshman from Buckner, Kentucky, Sean Nuremberger. Bryce Haynes to snap it. Cameron Johnston to spot it at the 12 for a 22-yard try. Ball snapped and put down. The kick by Nuremberger is up, and he drills it through the uprights. Ohio State on the board first. The Buckeyes have a 3-0 lead over Alabama. 11:32 to play first quarter. Timeout on the field of tonight's broadcast presented by Cleveland Clinic. 3-0 Ohio State ahead of Alabama. 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
5: 3-0 Ohio State ahead of Alabama, 11:32 to play first quarter here at the Sugar Bowl. Sean Nuremberger, a 22-yard field goal for the Buckeyes, but it was a big 50-plus yard run by Ezekiel Elliott that gave the Buckeyes a chance, Jim.
12: Yeah, last scoring drive by Ohio State, 10 plays, 80 yards, took 2:26 off the clock, and as you mentioned, Nuremberger now 12 of 19 on the year, kicking field goals. He puts a 22. Good opening drive for Ohio State to take it down the field. Let's go down to my roommate on the road, Marty Bannister.
13: I don't know if I'd be broadcasting that too much here, Jim. Again, training staff working on Jeff Heuermann down here, again, tending to that right ankle for the Buckeyes. It was interesting to note, in watching some Alabama game film this year, guys, watching Blake Sims, a quarterback, they throw a lot of out routes with him, get the ball to the sidelines, and obviously when you've got a guy like Amari Cooper, you want to get him in space in the sideline. But I think a lot of that, too, has to do with the fact, you look at him down here on the field, Blake Sims, they list him as 6 foot tall. That might be very, very generous. In some respects, it kind of reminds you of Troy Smith and his build and everything, but let's keep an eye on that. If they try to get dumped the ball over the middle, Ohio State's defensive line, which has great size, could play some havoc and tip some passes around tonight.
5: Of course, Sims was a guy they had playing some in the defensive secondary, some at running back, while A.J. McCarron and others were handling that position. Ohio State will have Kyle Clinton out kicking off as DeAndre White and Christian Jones are back deep for Alabama. They nearly mishandled that opening kickoff return. 3-0. Buckeyes with the lead. Crimson Tide await the ball. Does Kyle Clinton will kick it off from the Ohio State 35. Puts this one in the air, and it'll be fielded by Christian Jones a yard deep in the end zone. Brings it out middle of the field. 5-10 and taken down just past the 12-yard line, and it was Ohio State's backup wide receiver, Corey Smith, who got down there to make the play.
12: Well, you've heard us say it all year. If you're a skilled guy and you're going to touch a football, you got to play on special teams. That's an Urban Meyer rule. And you see number 84, Corey Smith, backup wide receiver, going down there and making a nice play for the Buckeyes, tackling him at the 12. Outstanding job by special teams.
5: Looks like they're going to spot that at the 13, Jim. So okay. Alabama will have Derrick Henry, a sophomore tailback, opening it this series as he did the first one. He's coming off a career-high 141-yard, two-touchdown game against Missouri. Offset I formation, Jalston Fowler and Derrick Henry behind quarterback Blake Sims, who's under center. First and 10, Alabama from their own 13-yard line, trailing 3-0. Sims fakes the handoff, gets back at his 2 to pass, throws up the right side of the field where it's caught by Amari Cooper, and he's going to be dropped around the 17-yard line by linebacker Darren Lee and corner Duran Grant.
12: Boy, as soon as he caught that football, he had Duran Grant, he had Von Bell, and also Darren Lee right there to make the tackle. Keep that game plan up.
5: He's a dangerous receiver. Second and 4, Alabama at their own 18-yard line. Cooper wide to the right, three others wide to the left. Sims alone in the backfield in a shotgun. Second and 4, Alabama from the own 18. Sims hand, and it is a player who's knocked down in the backfield. Henry, right about the line of scrimmage, 13, the initial line of around the 17. And Cam Robinson, tackle, got in the way of Derrick Henry.
12: Yeah, it looked like one of his offensive linemen, the left guard or left tackle's feet got tripped up there, and no place for Henry to go. By the way, we haven't seen Yeldon yet.
5: He's in there now, Jim. On the 3rd and 5, Alabama at their own 17. T.J. Yeldon, junior tailback. Crimson Tide have two wide to the right. Single flanker Amari Cooper to the left. And Blake Sims in a shotgun. 3rd and 5, Alabama at their own 17. Buckeyes a 3-0 lead here in the first. Sims with the ball. Back to pass from his 8. Hit while throwing up the middle of the field, and it is incomplete. He overthrew Amari Cooper, who had corner Eli Apple covering him, but somebody got in the backfield to put pressure on the quarterback.
12: Yeah, we had a tackle. Tackle linebacker stunt there. Nice job by Darren Lee bringing pressure. Joey Bosa lined up a defensive tackle there, lined up over the left guard, went outside, opened a nice pass, a rush lane for the linebacker to fold underneath. Great job by the defense. That's 2-3 and outs to start the game.
5: Freshman J.K. Scott from Denver, 3rd in the nation in punting average at 47 per. He is at his 2 to await the snap. Jalen Marshall at the Ohio State 36 to await the ball. The long snapper is Cole Mazza for the Crimson Tide. He'll snap it chest high. Scott gets the punt off from his 6, and he drills a bullet. Marshall backing up. He won't get to it. It checks up at the 20 to the 15. Picking it up at the 12 is Marshall. Coming right side to the 15. Gets to the 20, and he is knocked down at the 20-yard line. Jalen Marshall, as Alabama's Tyron Jones got to him. So Ohio State will have their second handling of the football with 10:02 to play. First quarter, the Buckeyes have a 3-0 lead.
12: Big-time punt there, huh? Boy, he sent that sailing and sent Jalen Marshall running backwards. And luckily, he caught it off that one hop. What's that, the 75 center back in the day when you're playing with the baseball?
5: Yeah.
12: One hopped it, caught it, and it was able to get a little bit of return out of it, maybe a gain of 6 or 7.
5: So Ohio State will have the football leading by a field goal. Ball is marked at the Buckeye 20-yard line. Jeff Heuermann is back on the field. We mentioned he's been banged up. He's on the right side of the line. Evan Spencer, wide right. Two others wide left. Cardale Jones in a shotgun with Ezekiel Elliott to his left. Now Spencer motioning toward the line. Handoff Elliott coming right side. Gets to the 20. Moves to the 25. Elliott to the 30. Football's fumbled and Alabama's come up with it. And it's Landon Collins who picked the fumble up, and he's taken out of bounds by Pat Elflein at the Ohio State 32-yard line. Corner Eddie Jackson forced the Ezekiel Elliott fumble, and the Crimson Tide have a short field.
12: Yeah, that's a costly turnover there for Ohio State. Ezekiel Elliott doing a nice job fighting for extra yards. And you're right, number 4, Eddie Jackson's able to get his hand in, or get an arm in there to knock that football out, and ends up on the carpet and recovered by Alabama.
5: Spotted at the Ohio State 32-yard line. 9:53 to play first quarter. Buckeyes a 3-0 lead, but the Crimson Tide with a football and a gift here on New Year's Day. Blake Sims, senior quarterback out of Gainesville, Georgia, gets everybody set. Derrick Henry, sophomore from Yulee, Florida, will be in the backfield to his left. Cooper, one of two receivers wide to the left, two others wide right. Blake Sims in the shotgun, gets the snap. Sims keeps it himself straight ahead to the 30, and Adolphus Washington lineman will drop him at the Ohio State 25-yard line.
12: Caught him by surprise a little bit. They thought they were going to hand off to Derrick Henry on that zone read. Sims ends up keeping it. Dolphus got him by a thread maybe to pull him down there.
5: Makes it 2nd-and-2 Alabama at the Ohio State 25-yard line. Henry again, the deep setback. Blake Sims under center. Sims hands it Henry coming left side. Henry wide open, 5 into the end zone, touchdown. Derrick Henry, his 11th rushing touchdown of the year, and Alabama takes advantage of a fumble by Ezekiel Elliott. And they get the first touchdown of the night, and they take a 6-3 lead.
12: And they ran that right behind their left tackle, a true freshman. He did a nice job blocking on Steve Miller. He was able to steer him outside. He cut up inside that and had really no linebackers coming off there to make the play.
5: Alabama's had issues at kicker all year, Jim, and we've been warned to watch whomever they might use for PATs and whatnot. Adam Griffith will be out there to attempt this one. He is 48 for 49 on the year on point after tries. Ball's put down, and Griffith with a kick for the PAT, and it is good. Derrick Henry, a touchdown run after an Ezekiel Elliott fumble. They've given Alabama a 7-3 lead over Ohio State, 9:25 to play first quarter. Timeout on the field of tonight's broadcast presented by Cleveland Clinic. 7-3 Alabama the lead. 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
5: We're listening to one of my favorite games ever in Ohio State football history. Since I've been covering this team, since I've been doing this, and even before listening to older games, this Ohio State-Alabama game is as fun as it gets. It's off the chain. I forgot how crazy it was early on. Just listening back to it and all the players out here. You got Jalen Marshall, you know, making big plays. Cardale Jones is bulldozing, dude. Zeke's running for 54 yards already. You got J.K. Scott punting at 73 yards. You get the three and outs for Alabama. Zeke then fumbles after a huge gain. Derrick Henry just goes right over you for 25 yards. Landon Collins is out there making plays. Eddie Jackson's making plays. The star power in this game on both sides, it's nuts. Let's get back to it. Buckeye Replay, Buckeyes and Alabama.
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6: Ezekiel Elliott's fumble sets up a 25-yard touchdown run by Alabama's Derrick Henry, plus the point after, and the Crimson Tide have a 7-3 lead over Ohio State with 9:25 to play first quarter. Cops are cracking down on drunk driving like never before. If you drive drunk, you will be caught and you will be arrested. Drive sober or get pulled over. Funded by the Ohio Traffic Safety Office and the National Highway Traffic Safety Administration. Alabama 7-3 lead, Marty Bannister.
7: Guys, coming into the game, talking with a lot of the Buckeye assistant coaches on the sideline prior, asked them about the mentality of this team, and they all, almost to a man, told me it's almost identical to the way they were ready to play against Wisconsin. They had that confidence about them, and that look in their eyes. Now, the difference tonight is, obviously, you're up against an entirely different animal, and the other difference is, now, unlike that game, you're behind early in the football game. Still a load of time to go in this game, no question about it. But we'll see if this Buckeye team, which has exuded nothing but confidence over the last few weeks, or last month or so, see how it handles this right now.
6: Well, Curtis Samuel, the deep back. Evan Spencer, the up back for Ohio State, to wait the kick from Alabama and from Adam Griffith. 9:25 left in the first quarter. 7-3 Crimson Tide. Griffith drives this kick deep and into the end zone, and that one will be unreturnable. So the drive will start for Ohio State at their own 25-yard line. The Buckeyes have scored thanks to a Sean Nuremberger 22-yard field goal, and Alabama, thanks to Elliott's fumble, have a 25-yard Derrick Henry rushing touchdown.
8: Yeah, it just took him two plays to cover that 33 yards and 28 seconds ticked off the clock. So sudden change there. The defense goes out there, doesn't get the stop after forcing 2-3 and outs early. And that's, you know, again, that field position was tough. Now let's see if the offense can kind of make up for that last possession by Ohio State.
6: The Buckeyes looking to complete their first pass of the night.
8: Yeah.
6: Cardale Jones making his second career start at quarterback. He's in a shotgun. Now they have two receivers, Noah Brown and Jeff Heirmann, motion from right to left. Elliott in the backfield to the right of Jones, who gets the snap out of the gun. Hands it to Elliott, sweeping it left side, 25, 30-yard line, and he pushes it to the 35 and gains the first down, going down at about the 37. Stop made by safety Landon Collins and Ezekiel Elliott.
8: Ezekiel's got over 80 yards, about 86 wow. yards just in this first quarter. Remember I mentioned in the pregame show that I think the longest anybody had on him, or the most, was 90 yards for the year.
6: First down, Ohio State at their own 36-yard line. On that run by Elliott, Thomas wide to the left, Brown and Spencer wide to the right. Elliott has had 100 yards rushing in seven of his last nine games. Buckeyes trail 7-3, 9 minutes to play first quarter. Elliott to the right of his quarterback, Jones, who's in a shotgun. Jones looking to throw. Looks right, looks left, throws on the left side, and he throws it away over the head easily of Michael Thomas, who was covered.
9: There's no foul for intentional grounding. Number three was in the area. Second down.
6: Yeah, I don't know what that was about.
8: Well, he did. He intentionally got rid of the football, and he just threw it real high and real wide. But there was Michael Thomas close in the same zip code, maybe.
6: South second and 10, Ohio State at their own 36-yard line. Cardale Jones again in a shotgun. Elliott to his right. Now motioning from left to right. One of the receivers, but the give will go to Elliott straight ahead. Elliott is hit and dropped at the Ohio State 38-yard line. Not much room for Ezekiel Elliott to do anything with. linebacker Trey DeFriest out of Springfield, Ohio, with a stop.
8: The Buckeyes going to have about a 3rd and 7 here. They're 1 for 2 on third down conversions. Let's see if they can dial up something here.
6: Michael Thomas will go wide to the left. Nick Vanette, Jalen Marshall, and Evan Spencer wide to the right. Jones in a shotgun, Elliott to his left. 3rd and 7, Buckeyes at their own 39, trailing 7-3 in the first quarter. Snap to Jones, back at his 30. Jones looks, starts running up the middle, gets to the 40, to his own 45, 50, Cardale Jones, and he is knocked down at the Alabama 43-yard line. Cardale Jones gains the first down. Safety Nick Perry stops him.
8: Cardale again taking one look down the field. If he didn't like what's, if it doesn't look like they're open, he's going to make a decision. He'll throw the ball out of bounds or take it off and run. That time he picked it up. He had to pick up 8 yards, 7 yards, and he found a way to get it done and into Alabama territory.
6: At the Crimson Tide 43-yard line on the run by Cardale Jones. 8 minutes to play, first quarter. Buckeyes trail 7-3. Corey Smith will go wide to the left with Nick Vanette. 3 receivers wide to the right, including Elliott, who's with Marshall and Devin Smith. Jones in the backfield by himself in a shotgun. Jones fakes the run, drops to pass, looks, and he floats it down the right side of the field, overthrown at the 20-yard line where he was gunning for Jalen Marshall, who was covered by safety Nick Perry.
8: Yeah, you look at that. We rolled out. We had Billy Price taking him, and it looked like Cardale might have got hit, his arm, is by Ryan Anderson, number 7, right? He was throwing that football, and it ended up being off target down the field.
6: So it makes it 2nd and 10, Buckeyes at the Crimson Tide 42. Jones in a shotgun, and he's got Corey Smith in the backfield with him. Now Smith motions wide to the left with Vanette. 3 receivers, Elliott, Smith, and Marshall wide to the right. Now Jones looking to the sideline. 2nd and 10, Ohio State at the Alabama 42. The Crimson Tide, a 7-3 lead with 7:43 left in the first. Jones resets in a shotgun, gets the snap. Jones takes off running, straight ahead, now swings it wide to the left. He gets to the Alabama 42, and he's thrown down at the Alabama 41. Cardale Jones stopping him, safety Landon Collins, on linebacker Trey DeFriest.
8: You know, Cardale's doing what he has to do, but boy, I hate exposing a quarterback that much running.
6: Uh-huh.
8: As you know, our backup situation isn't ideal right now.
6: So the Buckeyes face a less-than-ideal 3rd and 9 from the Alabama 41. Jalen Marshall, Devin Smith will be wide to the right. Corey Smith wide to the left. Elliott at tailback. He'll be to the left of quarterback Cardale Jones in a shotgun. 3rd and 9 Buckeyes at the Crimson Tide 41-yard line. Cardale Jones in the gun. Gets the snap from Jacoby Bourne. Drops to the 50 to pass. Fires long. Down the right side of the field. Going for Devin Smith. He's got it for a touchdown! Devin Smith! Well, they're going to blow him out at the 1 yard line as he was down the right sideline. He got inside of corner Eddie Jackson to get the Buckeyes in the red zone with Case IH. Visit caseih.com/Buckeyes and forgive the optimistic thinking. But Devin Smith's catch has the Buckeyes first and goal at the Alabama 1, first completion of the night. And the Buckeyes quickly get sent in a shotgun, but now Alabama will take a timeout.
8: They take a timeout, or they're going to review that?
9: Timeout.
8: Oh.
9: Alabama.
8: Okay.
9: No, first of the half.
6: No indication the play is being reviewed at this point. Right now, let's pause 10 seconds for station identification of the Ohio State IMG Sports Network.
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6: Well, Cardale Jones found his go-to die, Devin Smith, who got inside of both Jabril Wilson, Washington, and Eddie Jackson to give Ohio State a first and goal at the Alabama 1. Still no indication at this point that the play is being reviewed. At first, it appeared that Smith might have gotten into the end zone with a ball hitting the pylon, but the call on the field is completion and out of bounds at the 1.
8: It's the same exact play we scored on against Wisconsin, where Cardale goes in there, kind of fakes that shoulder, dips that front shoulder, steps back, and hits Devin Smith. And again, that's something that they saw on film 3 times for touchdowns against Wisconsin, and yet it's still successful tonight. That was a great throw, his first completion of the game.
6: We'll see Curtis Samuel, Michael Thomas, and Nick Vanette wide to the left. Wide to the right, Jalen Marshall and Evan Spencer, as Jones will be in the backfield by himself. First and goal. Ohio State at Alabama's 1. The Buckeyes looking for a score that would give them their second lead of the night. Jones in a shotgun by himself. 2 wide right, 3 wide left. Now Vanette motioning toward the line on the left. Cardale Jones in the shotgun. Gets the snap. Bobbles the snap. Picks it up. Now he's running to the left side. Jones, and he's going to be taken down at the 8-yard line. Stopped by safety Landon Collins as Jones bobbled the shotgun snap.
8: You know, it hit him right in the hands. He's got to catch that. It's something you do 1,000 times, but when you need it, the most important time, when you get the ball to 1 yard, it bounces off your hand. So Buckeyes end up going back, a loss of 8 yards. on that snap that wasn't caught by Cardell Jones, and he tried to make something happen but couldn't make it.
6: So it's now second and goal, Ohio State of the Alabama 9. Jeff Heierman has come in. He and tight end Nick Vanette will be on the right side of the line. Evan Spencer and Michael Thomas wide to the left. Jones in a shotgun with Elliott to his right. Second and goal, Buckeyes of the 9. Jones with the ball, back to throw from the 18. Looks, fakes, now rolls to the right side, throws upfield, and it's caught by Vanette at the 4 as he made the grab, getting behind linebacker Trey DePriest. It'll be third and goal, Ohio State at the Alabama 4.
8: Fantastic offensive, or fantastic protection by our offensive line. Cardell had plenty of time to look, found his second, third receiver there, and Vanette was able to hit him for a gain of about 5 yards.
6: Jalen Marshall will come into the lineup. He'll go wide to the right with Michael Thomas. Ohio State is going to send wide to the left Ezekiel Elliott, Evan Spencer, and Nick Vanette, leaving Cardell Jones alone in the backfield. Third and goal, Ohio State at the Alabama 4. Jacoby Bourne over the ball, looking to snap it to Cardale Jones on third and goal. Jones with the ball, looking to throw. Fires right side, incomplete. Throwing for Jalen Marshall on the right side of the end zone, covered by safety Nick Perry, and Marshall couldn't pull it in.
8: Yeah, they tried one-on-one to get Jalen Marshall. He's working against Landon Collins. Just cannot come up with that football, so Ohio State will send their field goal team out and see if they can tack on 3 points.
6: So Sean Nuremberger, who hit a 22-yarder for the first score of the game, will come out and attempt a 21-yard field goal. Bryce Haynes, the long snapper. Cameron Johnston is the holder. And the Australian will put it down at the 11. Nuremberger, freshman from Buckner, Kentucky, trying for his second field goal. Haynes over the ball, snaps it. Johnston puts it down, and the kick by Nuremberger is up, and it is good. So a 21-yard field goal by Sean Nuremberger makes it a 7-6 Alabama lead over Ohio State. Timeout with 5:17 to play first quarter. 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
6: Sean Nuremberger, a 21-yard field goal, his second of the night for Ohio State, but the Buckeyes trail Alabama 7-6 with 5:17 to play in the first quarter here at the Sugar Bowl. Another red zone opportunity for a touchdown that goes bust.
8: Yeah, it's 2 times now Ohio State's gotten down there and had to settle for field goals. You got to punch it in, especially when you have it first and goal, but the errant snap, and again, I'm not blaming the snapper. It was right to Cardell. He's got to catch that football there, but remember, this is only a second start, and it's a pretty big ball game. There might be a little bit of nerves down there. Let's get those things calmed down. I like the way we're playing. We're aggressive on offense. We're running the football very effectively. Offensive line set on down a little bit. I think everybody just needs to take a deep breath, and we're going to be all right in this thing, but boy, it'd be nice to be up. I have 14 points right now.
6: Yeah, Alabama's only points. Their 7 have come on a Derrick Henry 25-yard touchdown run, and that was set up due to an Ezekiel Elliott fumble.
8: Yeah, but the good thing for Ohio State, they've had, besides that fumble, they've had some long drives. You know, they had a 10-play drive to get 3, and that was 11-play drive, so they're moving it against this Alabama team down the field. And good to see Devin Smith step up and make a nice play. You know, if he got in that end zone, you know what our record is when he scores.
6: Undefeated.
8: That's it.
6: Untied, undefeated.
8: 1 yard away, maybe, huh?
6: Yeah. Yes. DeAndre White and Christian Jones back for Alabama. To our right to await the kick from Ohio State's Kyle Clinton, who of course began his collegiate career kicking at Ohio University in Athens. 5:17 to play, first quarter here at the Sugar Bowl. The Rose Bowl won by Oregon, 59-20, beating Florida State. So the Ducks are headed to the championship game to meet the winner of this game tonight. Kyle Clinton kicks it from the Ohio State 35. The Buckeyes trail by a point. Christian Jones for Alabama fields at the goal line. Brings it up the middle of the field. 5, 10. 15, and he's going to be knocked around and stopped right around the 20-yard line. Eric Smith, one of the Buckeyes, throwing his body in there to bring the play to an end.
8: Yeah, number one, Eric Smith out of Glenville. Long line of great Glenville players playing for the Buckeyes. He's contributing on special teams as a freshman, doing a nice job.
6: So Alabama is going to have the ball. They will put it down, it looks like, at the 21 for the Crimson Tide, as Blake Sims, the quarterback, will come out with his offensive unit. Derrick Henry getting a majority of the work at tailback. T.J. Yeldon has been injured. Their two receivers will come wide to the left, DeAndre White and the dangerous Amari Cooper. Fowler and Henry in the eye. Sims under a center, Ryan Kelly. First and 10, Alabama from their own 20-yard line. Pitch will come to Henry. Coming to the left side, slips by the 20, 25, and out of bounds at the 30-yard line. Safety Bondell forced him out, and a late hit by corner Eli Apple will bring penalty flags.
8: First penalty of the ball game is going to be the Buckeyes, and it's going to be a personal foul, 15 yards. So that's going to tack onto that run.
6: An impressive run by Derrick Henry.
9: Personal foul, late hit. Defense number 13. A 15-yard penalty will be added to the end of the play with an automatic first down.
6: Yeah, we had been indicated that T.J. Yeldon had been banged up and hurt, but Henry, coming off a great game against Missouri, seems to have picked up where he's left off.
8: Yeah, he's playing well right now. He's a big back, as I mentioned, 6'3", 240 pounds, and Ohio State slanted their line opposite the way Henry was running there, kind of played in the favor of having a nice run there.
6: First and 10, Alabama at their own 47. Blake Sims in a shotgun, Henry to his right. And Henry gets the give, coming to the left. He gets to the 50 behind blockers, and finally safety Tyvus Powell and linebacker Curtis Grant bring him down at the Ohio State 45.
8: They're running weak side. When I say that, they're on the left hash and they're running to the left. Usually teams like to run to that strong side, but they're finding something against Ohio State to running weak side right now, and they got to slow it down.
6: Second and 2 with Crimson Tide to the Buckeye 45-yard line. Blake Sims gets his team settled in a hurry. He's in a shotgun, gets the snap, fakes a handoff, looks to throw, guns it incomplete out on the right side of the 45. He threw it to DeAndre White, but the ball was thrown a little too far behind White. Joshua Perry over there to bother the pass attempt.
8: It ends up being incomplete. Trying to get a quick hitter out there just on a one-on-one situation. So maybe your wide receiver can, you know, make somebody miss a tackle. This time it'd been Eli Apple, but as you said, the ball ends up being incomplete.
6: So now a 3rd and 5 for Alabama at the Ohio State 45-yard line. 3rd and 2, excuse me, yes, Jim. 3rd and 2 at the Ohio State 45. T.J. Yeldon in a tailback. They'll send fullback and tight end Fowler and Vogler wide to the right, and we're going to get a timeout called by Alabama as the Crimson Tide were experiencing some confusion.
9: Alabama.
6: 4:18 to play here in the first quarter. The Crimson Tide have a 7-6 lead.
8: Yeah, something there, Alabama. It didn't look like the play clock would have been an issue there, but something that they didn't like or like the look of right there. They called their timeout, and again, their second timeout here in the first quarter.
6: Put down on field to Marty.
7: Hey, Jim, you were talking a moment ago about Alabama doing different things up front and getting the ball on the side. I think a lot of it has to do with the fact they're trying to do everything they can to keep the ball away from the side of the field where Joey Bosa's at right now. Early on in the game, he had some impact, but really the last couple of series, he hasn't done much. I don't think there's any question. They're trying to stay away from 97 as much as possible.
6: Yeah, it'll be interesting to watch. 3rd and 2, Alabama at the Ohio State 45. The Crimson Tide a 7-6 lead with 4:18 to play in the first quarter. They'll break the huddle quickly. Offset I formation. Sims under center. Hands it to Yeldon going right side, and Yeldon gains the first down. He's taken down to the Ohio State 36 by linebacker Curtis Grant. First down, Crimson Tide.
8: Well, Yeldon looked healthy on that run there. He made some nice cuts. Started to his right, cut back to his left, found a hole behind his right guard, and picked up more than enough for the first down.
6: Ball put at the Ohio State 36. Yeldon leaves the lineup. Derrick Henry back in for Alabama, who gets a fresh set of four. Christian Jones and Amari Cooper go wide to the right. Coming wide to the left, DeAndre White. Henry in the backfield, set up to the right of his quarterback, Sims. And Sims will

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1: Right. Amari Cooper and Christian Jones wide to the left. Blake Sims will be in a shotgun. He's got a single set. It's Cooper who's in the backfield and now moves to his right. Snap to Sims. Sims looking to throw. Hit while throwing, and that ball's caught at the 20-yard line by Fowler, the fullback. He has stopped at the 15. Should have the first down. Corner Eli Apple tackles fullback Jalston Fowler.
2: Josh Perry coming off the edge. Put pressure on Blake Sims. Able to get a hit on him, but just there about a half a second too late. Ball ends up being incomplete for, as you mentioned, a first down. Alabama, this drive started on the 21-yard line. Now they're all the way down the 15. Buckeyes got to hold them to a field goal here.
1: So the drive continuing at the 15, as you said, Jim, with 2.5 to play first quarter. Alabama leading by 0.76. Blake Sims has got his team huddled around him. Amari Cooper is going to go off the line to the right. Fowler and Yeldon in the backfield. Fowler now sets his wing to the right, moves back into the backfield and motions across. Blake Sims under his center. Sims fakes the handoff, rolls to his right. He's at the 20, throws into the end zone, caught for a touchdown. Amari Cooper from Blake Sims on a 15-yard touchdown pass. Amari Cooper with his 15th touchdown catch of the year, and it is 13-6 Alabama.
2: Yeah, Cooper, he ran up the field. He took a hit, he took a fake towards, he's going to the post, and all of a sudden he ran right to the corner, the old Poco route, and Sims put it right on the money for a touchdown for Alabama.
1: For Blake Sims, his 27th touchdown pass of the year. Adam Griffiths on to attempt the extra point. Cole Mazza is the long snapper. Cooper Bateman is the holder, and the kick by Griffiths is up, and it is good. And with 2:06 to play in the first quarter, Alabama has taken a 14-6 lead over Ohio State in an impressive drive for the Crimson Tide to march down the field.
2: It's an outstanding drive there by Alabama. Again, they took it. That was their best offensive series of the game so far. Obviously, they scored on that short field. That time, they were able to, you know, run weak, have some success running weak, and then they started mixing in the passing game a little bit off of that. Obviously, you know why Cooper is as good as he is. He ran an outstanding route there, and really, we didn't have a defender, a defensive back, within 2 or 3 yards of him when he caught that pass.
1: His 30th career touchdown pass. He is the number one career leader in catches, touchdown catches, and yardage in Alabama history.
2: Last drive by Bama, 8 plays, 79 yards, took 3:05 off the clock, and Amari Cooper gets that 15-yard pass from Blake Sims for the touchdown.
1: Well, Ohio State about to receive the football. 2 times the Buckeyes have been knocking on the door to try for touchdowns, but both times have had to settle for field goals. Curtis Samuel, the deep returner. Evan Spencer, the up returner, is Adam Griffiths. We'll kick it off for Alabama, 14-6. The Crimson Tide with the lead. Kickoff is in the air. Curtis Samuel for Ohio State will field it at the 2. Brings it up the middle of the field, 10. And he is hit at the 12. Knocked down. And that was a poor move by Curtis Samuel and an outstanding play by Michael Nyswander, a backup fullback for Alabama.
2: Yeah, they had some nice coverage down the field and tried to make a move there, but again, the speed by Alabama was able to take him down, and they're going to start and have a long way to go. As you said, 88 yards with the ball started at the 12.
1: 14-6 Crimson Tide with the lead, 2:02 to play in just the first quarter, and it's been a busy first quarter. Ezekiel Elliott, Jalen Marshall, and Jeff Heierman, all dispatched wide to the left. Single two receivers are sent wide to the right. Corey Smith and Evan Spencer. Cardale Jones for Ohio State in the shotgun. Now Marshall motioning in the backfield. Give to Marshall, sweeping right side, gets to the 15, and he is dropped at the 15 by corner Eddie Jackson. They may blow that dead at the 14.
2: Yeah, it's where they're going to spot it, I think. Maybe even back further. Let's see where they give it to him. 14-yard line. Got nice tackle.
1: Yes, it was. Fly sweep that went nowhere. So now 2nd and 8, Ohio State at their 14-yard line. Cardale Jones in a shotgun. Ezekiel Elliott will start behind him, first showing pistol. Corey Smith wide to the right. 2 others wide left. On 2nd down, snap to Cardale Jones. He's back to throw. Jones looking. Jones in trouble. Jones is going to be grabbed, and he's dragged into the end zone. And they may call that a safety. Cardale Jones was grabbed before the goal line, and they're going to say he was down at the 2. And it was Xavier Dixon, the linebacker, who got all over Cardale Jones before he could try and throw the ball.
2: Cardale was looking down the field, trying to make some throws. He couldn't find it, and you said the pressure Dixon was able to get to him. I'm surprised that's not a safety.

0: I am too, Jim, to be honest with you. And Ohio State now looking at what will be third and long. The scoreboard showing second, but it's third and about 20 at the two-yard line. Jones in a shotgun. Elliott to his right. Single receiver right, two to the left. Snap to Jones. Hands it to Elliott. Steps it to the five. Elliott to the 10, and he'll go down at about the 14. He had his center, Jacoby Boren, all over him as he went down, but the stop was made. It looked like that was Landon Collins, safety, who got in there, and Ohio State fortunate to be punting the ball away.
1: Yeah, this is Cameron Johnson. This will be his first punt of the ball game. Let's see if he can flip the field like we've seen Scott, the punter from Alabama, do. But, yeah, it was – guess he caught a break there, huh?
0: Yes.
1: I mean, I thought for sure he was down in that end zone there for a safety, but that wasn't the call, and I'm glad to be wrong on that case. But Ezekiel Elliott did a nice job pounding it out, and, Paul, he's got six carries for 100 yards.
0: Wow, over 100 for the ninth time in his career.
1: Yeah,
0: and the first quarter has come to an end. Timeout on the field of tonight's broadcast presented by Cleveland Clinic with a score 14-6. Alabama the lead. 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
7: All right, as I said, I've reaffirmed it. I thought I already knew it, but it's just driving it home. As I've been studying this game and narrating this one and looking back on the key plays, this Ohio State-Alabama Sugar Bowl that we're listening to, my favorite Ohio State football game. It's my favorite. There's a lot of reasons for that. I think, you know, we don't maybe talk about it enough, but just the story that 2014 team was, when we talk about the injuries to the quarterbacks and how a team can endure that much, losing a star like Braxton Miller and then losing a guy who was as good as his replacement that JT Barrett was. How the heck do you do that after you already lost a guy of Braxton's caliber to then replace a guy like JT Barrett, and Cardale Jones comes in and instantly is doing what he's doing? And then the fact that you had a rough, ugly loss early in this regular season that year, and then the teams that you had to beat just to make the first ever four-team college football playoff, you hammer Wisconsin 59-0, and then you're getting the kings of college football at the time, the best dynasty that we've ever seen in the sport, and you get to take them on. And so Bama, you know, they're having their way right now. But let's listen into the second quarter, because the finish of the second quarter, maybe my favorite 5 to 10 minutes of Buckeye football in the last 15 years. It's great. Second quarter, Buckeyes in Alabama. Here we go.
1: That last drive by Alabama was probably the best that I've seen them have. Obviously, they had a great punt, there, and or a great kickoff. Had us backed up at that 12-yard line there, and you know, I take the sack and got a third and forever, and Ohio State ends up getting decent time, or, you know, out to the 15-yard line to punt this ball away.
0: Fortunate not to have had a safety called against him. Cameron Johnston, on the season, averaging 45.1 per punt. He had a record day in the Big Ten championship game. He'll punt from his one. Christian Jones back for Alabama to await it. Waist-high snap, punt in the air from the four. That one will sail. Well, Christian Jones backs up. Jones makes a catch at his 31 on the right side of the field. Moves to the middle of the field. He's got room, moving to his own 32. Now he's at his 34, and Cameron Williams will shove him out of bounds, shy of the Alabama 40. That's where the Crimson Tide will have the football and own a 14-6 lead early second quarter.
1: A nice punt there by Cameron Johnson to get it out. Got to do a better job tackling down the field. We had three guys right near the returner when he caught it, but he's able to slip out and get to the sideline until Cam Williams steered him out of bounds.
0: So the ball will be put down for the Crimson Tide at their own 39-yard line. Blake Sims, who threw his 29th career touchdown pass, will bring the offense onto the field. DeAndre White will go wide to the left. Amari Cooper is wide to the left. Derrick Henry getting a bulk of the work at tailback. He will line up behind a pistol set with his quarterback, Blake Sims. First down, Alabama. At their own 39-yard line, leading 14-6. Cooper motioning toward the line on the right. Sims is going to throw it to Cooper on the right side, and he has it at the 45. He has dropped to the 45 by corner Eli Apple. Amari Cooper is.
1: Boy, he picked that up right off his shoe tops. It looked like off his laces. That ball was thrown low, almost into the turf there, but Cooper did a nice job getting his hands down low and picking up that reception for a gain of seven.
0: SEC Offensive Player of the Year, who goes wide to the left now with tight end O.J. Howard. Second and three, Alabama. At their own 45, snap to Sims. He's going to screen it left side. Cooper, who moves to his own 45 with a football, and linebacker Darren Lee will drop him to the Alabama 45.
1: Nice tackle by Darren Lee on the spot because Cooper had some running room. But that's kind of what they do, man. They just want to get the ball in his hands outside and see if he can make some plays. But Darren Lee was right there to make a nice tackle. Let's see if they can get a stop here on third down.
0: Yep, third down, two to go. Alabama at their own 46. And Cooper will go wide to the left. Two wide to the right, DeAndre White, and tight end O.J. Howard. Yeldon to the backfield with Blake Sims, who gets the snap, hands it to Yeldon, moving straight ahead, and Yeldon hit by linebacker Curtis Grant and stopped around the 47 of Alabama, and the Tide, it looks like, will be short of the first down.
1: Looks like they're getting their punt team gathered there on the sidelines. You're right, they're about 2 yards shy of that. Ohio State's going to go punt return safe, which means they're going to keep their starting defense out there, take out Darren Lee, and bring our returner to return it for Ohio State. Who we got back there?
0: Jalen Marshall.
1: Jalen Marshall.
0: To await the kick from J.K. Scott. Marshall really took over the punt return duties after the injury to Dontre Wilson, who, as Marty mentioned, Dontre Wilson dressed really at his own behest, but the indication he will not play tonight because of the broken foot. We've got a late Tide player coming onto the field, and that's Derrick Henry, the starting
1: timeout here.
0: Well, J.K. Scott at his own 32 to await the punt. It's fourth
1: delay
0: and two
1: game
0: for Alabama,
1: delay
0: and
1: game.
0: They do call the delay of game with a flag dropped.
4: Delay of game, offense number 15, 5-yard penalty, no fourth down.
0: 14-6, the lead for the Crimson Tide with 12:59 to play in the second quarter.
1: You know, which doesn't affect you too much here when you punt that ball away here on fourth
0: down.
1: Is that
0: their first penalty, Jim?
1: Yeah, it's their first penalty. Ohio State has one for 15 yards, the personal foul by Eli Apple hitting out of bounds, and then that'll be Alabama's first.
0: Fourth and seven for the Crimson Tide. Jalen Marshall at his own 12. Low snap to Scott. He hits the punt from the 30-yard line, and boy, does he drive that puppy. It wiggles, and a fair catch waved for and made at the five by Jalen Marshall. Outstanding punt by freshman J.K. Scott, a second-team All-American. Ohio State will have the football timeout on the field of tonight's broadcast presented by the Cleveland Clinic with a score 14-6 Alabama the lead, 12:51 left in the second. 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
0: 12:51 to play second quarter here at the Sugar Bowl. Alabama, a 14-6 lead over Ohio State. Chesapeake Energy, creating Ohio jobs, boosting the state's economy, and committed to giving back to communities. Chesapeake Energy, a proud sponsor of Ohio State Athletics. 14-6 Alabama, Marty Bannister.
9: One of the things that Ohio State's offense has been able to do this year, guys, is play with great field position. Season long, among the nation's leaders in that category. But so far, field position has to favor Alabama. I mean, you look at the numbers in the first quarter, Ohio State had more yards than Alabama in terms of total offense, but they still trail 14-6. One other note about Ohio State's offense, guys, just a couple of moments ago, I watched tight end Jeff Heuermann hobble to the locker room for the Buckeyes, accompanied by a couple of trainers. I'll keep you updated on his status.
0: Right now, let's pause 10 seconds for station identification on the Ohio State IMG Sports Network.
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0: Ohio State first and 10 at their own 5 after an outstanding punt by J.K. Scott of Alabama.
10: He's averaging 59 per punt.
0: Wow. Cardale Jones in a shotgun. Ezekiel Elliott to his left. Motion in the backfield, and the give's going to be to Elliott. Snaking his way straight ahead past the 10, and he goes down at his 14. Ezekiel Elliott as he's stopped by linebacker Trey DePriest out of Clark County in Springfield, Ohio.
10: That's Ezekiel's 7th carry of the game, and that's for 9 yards. He's averaging 16 yards per carry.
0: First down for the 15. Jalen Marshall will get the snap, sweeping to the right side, and he is taken down at the line of scrimmage, the 15, by linebacker Reggie Ragland. And is that a first down?
10: Should be.
0: And it is.
10: Go ahead and move the chains there.
0: So Marshall got that handoff coming out of the backfield, so a little bit of a different wrinkle. We'll see Devin Smith go wide to the right. Marshall and Michael Thomas flank to the left. Elliott in the backfield. First down, Ohio State at their own 16, but trailing 14-6. Pistol formation. Cardale Jones at quarterback. Now he'll sneak to the line, maybe with a play call change. Resets in a shotgun. Ezekiel Elliott to his left. First and 10, Ohio State at their own 15-yard line. Motion by the tight end. Snap to Jones. Back at his 6 to throw. Jones in trouble. Runs back to his 2. Rolls to the right side. Jones still with the ball. Throws it upfield. It's caught in the receiver. Busted out of bounds. Around the 15-yard line is making the grab Michael Thomas. He was knocked out by safety Nick Perry.
10: Right at the line of scrimmage. You might have actually lost a yard on that. Cardale running, scrambling a little bit, trying to find the open receiver. Looks like he's looking towards his left. Finally went back to the right and found Michael Thomas. Looks like they're going to give him a gain of one, huh?
0: Curtis Samuel in that gain of one into the backfield. He'll set up to the left of Jones.
10: Yeah, maybe not.
0: Second and 10, Ohio State at their own 15. Now Samuel motions and goes wide to the right. 3 receivers wide to the left. Jones alone in the backfield. Cardale Jones on 2nd and 10. Gets the snap. Drops back at his 6. Throws up the left side of the field. And that ball's deflected and it falls incomplete. One of the big Crimson Tide linemen got up there to put a hand on the football, and it was nose guard A'shaun Robinson.
10: A'shaun Robinson working against left guard Billy Price, was able to move him, turn his shoulders, get him upfield. Billy's going to have to settle down a little bit there, get his hands on him, and widen him a little bit if he can.
0: If he can, yes. Elliott returns to the backfield. Devin Smith, Jalen Marshall, Nick Vanette wide to the left, Michael Thomas wide to the right. 3rd and 10, Ohio State at their own 15, trailing second quarter 14-6 to Alabama. Jones will go to the line, give instructions, and reset in the shotgun with Elliott to his right. 3rd and 10, Ohio State from the 15. Jones looking to throw. Pressure coming, throws up the field. Caught 25-yard line, moving to the 29, and that's where Michael Thomas is dropped by safety Landon Collins, and the chains will move on the first down catch by Michael Thomas.
10: Nice job there by Cardale, staying in the pocket, keeping his feet set, delivering a nice throw to Michael Thomas. This one for a first down.
0: And the Buckeyes getting right to the line of scrimmage, their own 29 after that first down. Jones in a shotgun, has one receiver, Corey Smith wide to the right, 3 of them, Nick Vanette, Jalen Marshall, and Devin Smith wide to the left. Jones making a play call change. 1st and 10, Ohio State at their own 29-yard line, trailing 14-6 to Alabama here in the second quarter. Another play call change. Jones will reset in the shotgun. Waits the snap. He's got it. Jones hands it off. Elliott moving right side and gains maybe the 31 for maybe a gain of 1 for Ezekiel Elliott. Trey DePriest, linebacker, involved in that stop.
10: Yeah, not much running room inside. Again, they had pressure coming over. Billy Price is going to have to step it up here a little bit right now. They seem to be attacking his spot with the left guard position to get some penetration there. But Ezekiel did find a way to get 2.
0: Yeah, 2nd and 8, Ohio State. Ball at their own 32-yard line. Couple of people motion from right to left. 2 receivers off to the left, single receiver to the right. Cardale Jones out of the shotgun, gets the snap. Throws it up the left side of the field, and it's intercepted. Picked off as he threw it to Cyrus Jones, coming the right side to the 20, to the 15. And Jones is finally forced out of bounds. He comes up with his third interception of the year, the first thrown in Cardale Jones' career, as he threw it behind, I believe, Devin Smith, and it's the second turnover the Buckeyes are guilty of.
10: Yeah, a little bit of communication between the quarterback and wide receiver, and you can't have that because it looked like Devin was still on the go route. Cardale threw it, and Devin was still continuing to run. I think he thought he was stopping his route there, but he was not. So it's a second turnover by Ohio State, and a give gives Alabama gift field position at the 15-yard line.
0: The 11th interception by the Crimson Tide defense. So a 10:09 to play, second quarter. Alabama looking at first and 10 of the Ohio State 15. Blake Sims, quarterback, brings his offense onto the field. He's got DeAndre White wide to the right. Amari Cooper flanked to the left. Derrick Henry in the backfield. Now Cooper motioning toward the line. Sims in the shotgun gets the snap. Looking to the left. Now rolling to the right. He's in trouble and throws that ball where it's caught by the tight end Vogler. Knocked out of bounds at the 10 by safety Tyvus Powell.
10: Joey Bosa putting pressure on Sims there. They tried to cut him. He ran right by that. Was able to get some effect. Sims a little bit, but he still completed a pass out to the right.
0: Second and 6. Alabama at the Ohio State 11. Vogler had started to go off the field. He comes on, so the Tide play with two tight ends. White flanked to the right. Cooper, one of two, along with tight end Howard to the left. Sims out of the shotgun. Sims looks and tosses on the right side. Vogler, he's got it to the 9, and he is taken down around the 6 by safety Tyvus Powell. Brian Vogler, second straight catch. That'll make it 3rd and about 1.
10: Yep. Just shy of that first down mark, which is at the 5-yard line.
0: Alabama will send fullback Jalston Fowler into the lineup with a third tight end Green to make it 3rd and 1 at Ohio State 6. This after a Cyrus Jones interception. 14-6 Crimson Tide to the lead. Cooper comes wide to the right. Offset eye. Sims will hand it Yeldon. Yeldon is hit at the 5, pushed backwards, pushed down by linebacker Curtis Grant around the 9. We'll have to see where they give him forward progress, whether it's a first down.
10: I think they're a little bit short.
0: Wow.
10: See what Nick Saban decides to do here.
0: Nice play by Curtis Grant to fill that hole.
10: Got to think they'll go for it here.
0: 4th and 1. You would think so with the ball put between the 5 and the 6. Officially marked at the 6. DeAndre White, a receiver, comes into the lineup. 8:44 and counting, second quarter. Tide leading 14-6. They're 4th and goal at the Ohio State 6. DeAndre White will go wide to the left. Tight end or fullback Fowler is that way. Yeldon, the single setback. Blake Sims under a center, Ryan Kelly. And he hands it off. Yeldon moving straight ahead. He gains the first down as he squirts his way to about the 3-yard line. Stop is made by defensive end Joey Bosa on T.J. Yeldon.
10: Now 4th and 1. Alabama decides to go for it. They bring Yeldon in, and he finds just a little bit of a crease there, and he picks up 3. 1st and goal now at the 2.
0: Christian Jones and Amari Cooper, receivers, will come into the lineup. 1st and goal at the 2. Both of those two, along with White, will go wide to the left. Yeldon in the backfield to the right of Blake Sims in a shotgun. And they give to Yeldon, moving straight ahead, and he'll slip into the end zone for the touchdown. Corner Duran Grant had the last chance at trying to stop T.J. Yeldon, who gets his 11th rushing touchdown of the season. And Yeldon's 2-yard run adds to the Alabama lead 20-6, and they score thanks to a turnover.
10: 14 points Alabama's able to come up with off of turnovers, 2 by Ohio State. Something that's got to turn here if Ohio State wants to stick into this ballgame. They got to quit giving Alabama short fields to work with.
0: Adam Griffith on to attempt the extra point. Cooper Bateman to hold it. Cole Mazza will be the long snapper. And the kick by Griffith is up in the air, and it is through the uprights. So T.J. Yeldon, a 2-yard touchdown run thanks to a Cyrus Jones interception. And with 8:07 to play in the second quarter, it is 21-6 Alabama with a lead. Timeout on the field of tonight's broadcast presented by Cleveland Clinic. Again, 21-6 Alabama the lead. 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
16: From the Logan AC and Heat Services Weather Center.
17: Happy Saturday, and what a beautiful Saturday it is outside today. Right around average for your July day at this time of year. Highs right around 84 degrees, light breeze throughout the afternoon to help get you through it. You have a chance of seeing a drizzle or two later this afternoon. Really not a big rainmaker by any means, though. So you should be good on your Saturday plans outside. I'm your 10 Weather Impact meteorologist, Lily Aldridge, with 97.1 The Fan.
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0: A Cyrus Jones interception of Cardale Jones' pass gives Alabama a setup for a T.J. Yeldon two-yard touchdown run. The Crimson Tide, a 21-6 lead over Ohio State. 8:07 to play second quarter. 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Marty Bannister.
9: Well, I think this, Paul and Jim, this is the nightmare scenario I think Ohio State fans were dreading, that something like this would happen in this game where the Buckeyes would fall behind to this team 21-6. It's a little bit different than falling behind to somebody in the Big Ten. I don't think anybody doubts that right now. I mean, really, Ohio State's been their own worst enemy right now. You talked about the turnovers. There's been a couple of those. That 15-yard late hit penalty, which kept Alabama's drive alive, and poor field position have hampered the Buckeyes right now. There's a lot of time left in this quarter, almost 8 minutes to go. But remember, under Nick Saban, Alabama's 84-5 when they lead at the half. Ohio State's got to do something, I think, on this drive right here to keep this a football game.
0: And also part of the formula, too, Ohio State has gotten two red zone possessions where they've had to settle for field goals rather than touchdowns. One of them, they were first and goal down to the one.
10: Yeah, and again, you know, we throw the football there. Ezekiel got you down there. You know what? Maybe hand it off to him there. Last drive by Alabama, five plays, 15 yards, 2:02 off the clock, and Bama takes the 21-6 lead.
0: Curtis Samuel, freshman from Brooklyn, New York, the deep returner for Ohio State to await the kick from Alabama's sophomore kicker, Adam Griffith from Calhoun, Georgia. 21-6, Crimson Tide the lead. Kick in the air. Curtis Samuel will field it at the one for Ohio State. Brings it up the middle. 10, left side, 15. Oh, big hit put on by Reuben Foster, linebacker, just inside the 15. And a penalty flag thrown after the play had ended. But Reuben Foster blew up Curtis Samuel.
10: What are they going to call excessive celebration? Taunting?
0: Against.
10: Same thing.
19: Unsportsmanlike conduct. Kicking team, number 21. Toss Connie. His first in the game. A 15-yard penalty. First down.
0: That's on backup cornerback Maurice Smith, but what a hit by Reuben Foster.
10: Yeah, Curtis Samuel might be a little gun-shy running to that side now. He might have taken it to the right. He ran left there and ran into a wall, and the wall was number 10.
0: Penalty moves the ball to the 29 of Ohio State, so that's where the Buckeyes will have it, trailing 21-6. With 8:02 to play in the second quarter here at the Sugar Bowl. The winner meets Oregon, who beat Florida State 59-20. Cardale Jones, who threw his first career interception. The last time the Buckeyes had the ball, he brings the offense out. Elliott behind him in a pistol formation. Now Jones will approach the line to make a play call change. Two receivers wide to the right, single flanker off the line to the left. Elliott moves to the left of Cardale Jones, gets the snap, hands it Elliott, moving to the right side, and Elliott's going to be knocked down right at about the line of scrimmage, the 29, by safety Geno Smith.
10: Yeah, they got that safety real close to that line of scrimmage there, and certainly Geno Smith, as soon as he read it was going to be run, he was right there filling the gap to make the tackle coming off the edge.
0: Gain of one to make it second and nine, Ohio State at their own 30.
10: Jeff Heimann's back.
0: Yes, but limping noticeably. He's on the left side of the line of scrimmage. Now flips to the right with Jalen Marshall. Shotgun formation for Cardale Jones. Second and nine, Ohio State at their 30. Jones with the football flag thrown as he hands it to Elliott. Sweeping right side, and Elliott knocked down at the 29-yard line by defensive end DJ Petway. But again, a flag down. And the Buckeyes going nowhere. And they might be going backwards.
10: Yep.
0: Procedure against Ohio State, the call. So with 7:21 to play in the second quarter, it has gone from not so good to a little more than not so good.
19: Player in the backfield. That penalty's declined. Third down.
0: So it'll be 3rd and 10. Ohio State at their own 29.
10: Too many mental errors for Ohio State. We had a mental error on that interception. Something was wrong with the route combination there, and just a mental error there. We got to clean that up.
0: Spencer and Bennett wide to the right. Marshall and Thomas wide to the left. Pistol formation. Now Elliott shifts to the left of Cardale Jones. 3rd and 10. Ohio State at their own 29. Jones back at his 19 to pass. Throws down the middle of the field. Caught by Marshall at the 50. Right side to the Alabama 46, and he is thrown down at the Alabama 45 by corner Eddie Jackson. First down, Cardale Jones to Jalen Marshall.
10: Big time throw by number 12, Cardale Jones, standing in the pocket there. He had some pressure coming at him from the outside, but he was able to keep his feet set and deliver a nice ball to Jalen Marshall.
0: Big catch for the redshirt freshman from Middletown High School. That ball spotted at the Alabama 45 with 6:48 and counting. Second quarter.
10: Yeah, big play on 3rd and 10. Not many people complete those against Alabama 3rd and 10.
0: Crimson Tide a 21-6 lead. Cardale Jones works out of a shotgun. He's got three receivers, Thomas, Devin Smith, and Noah Brown, wide to the left. Elliott behind Jones in a pistol. First down Ohio State to the Alabama 45. Jones, they're going to be a penalty. And it is Ezekiel Elliott who moved early out of the backfield before the ball was snapped.
19: False start. Offense number 15. 5-yard penalty. Still first down.
0: Well, as Marty said, Ohio State still becoming their own worst enemy now.
10: Yeah, they are. And again, they got to calm down. That should be happening real soon. We're going to have a long halftime to talk a little bit about it. But Buckeyes got to find a way to come up with some points here on this drive. And I mean a touchdown.
0: 1st and 15, ball at the 50. With 6:15 left in the second quarter. 21-6, Alabama the lead. Empty backfield for Jones, who looks to throw. Shoulder shakes, rolls to the 42, throws up the right side, and it's caught at the Alabama 45. And that's where the receiver gets dumped. I believe that's Michael Thomas, who was dropped to the Alabama 45 by safety Nick Perry.
10: Looks like they're going to give him a gain of 6. They're going to move that ball to the 44-yard line. So the Buckeyes have a 2nd and 9 after that penalty.
19: 2nd and 9.
0: Remember, Alabama will get the ball to start the second half. Ohio State will. Yep. Excuse me. As soon as I said that, it kind of woke up and came to my senses. 2nd and 9. Ohio State with the ball at the Alabama 40. Cardale Jones in a shotgun. Ezekiel Elliott to his right. Jacoby Boren snaps it to Cardale Jones. He's back at the 47 to pass. Cranks and fires up the right side, and that is incomplete for Corey Smith at the Alabama 35, covered by corner Eddie Jackson.
10: He's already got he's played outstanding on that position right there going against Corey Smith. There was really no place to throw that football. I'm surprised Cardale tried to work it in there because he had great coverage put on by number 4 Eddie Jackson.
0: So now 3rd and 9. Ohio State of the Alabama 44 with 5:28 on the second quarter clock. Corey Smith wide to the right. Two other receivers flanked to the left. Jones in a shotgun. Elliott to his left. Jones going to fling it. Sets up at the 46. Looks to throw. Guns it down the middle of field. Marshall has it at the 18 of Alabama, and that's where he is dropped. The stop made by Jarek Williams. Ohio State in the Case IH red zone. Just CaseIH.com is where you can visit /Buckeyes, and Ohio State quickly getting to the line at the Alabama 18. A couple of big catches by Marshall. Jones, a quick snap out of the shotgun, rolls to the left. Cardale Jones looks and he throws left corner of the end zone, and he overthrows Jalen Marshall, who got behind Cyrus Jones.
10: It looked like Cardale didn't see anybody open there, just kind of got right of that football, threw it well over the head of Jalen Marshall. But Jalen Marshall, two big catches right in the middle of the field. They're working in that safety zone on those crossing routes underneath. Did a nice job coming up with a big play there. 2nd and 10 for the Buckeyes. The ball at the 19 or 18 yard line.
0: With 5:07 on the second quarter clock, Marshall came into this game with 28 catches on the year, 6 of them for touchdowns. Michael Thomas will go wide to the right. Evan Spencer and Noah Brown wide to the left. Ezekiel Elliott tailback to the right of his quarterback, Cardale Jones, in a shotgun. 2nd and 10 Buckeyes of the Crimson Tide 18. Alabama leads at 21-6 here in the second quarter. Snap to Cardale Jones, who looks to throw. Looking, short toss left side. Elliott has it at the 19, to the 15, to the 10. Still alive to the 5, and he is bumped out of bounds at the Alabama 5. Ezekiel Elliott by linebacker Trey DePriest to make it 1st and goal for Ohio State.
10: Boy, that's a nice run by Ezekiel. Nice catch, too, by him. Cardale found him right away and went to him.
0: 1st and goal at the Alabama 6. Buckeye set in a hurry. Snapped to Jones out of the shotgun. Runs it himself right side. And he's going to be knocked down at about the 7-yard line. Linebacker Ryan Anderson down to the bottom of the pile for Alabama.
10: He got back to the line of scrimmage. It's fortunate there. Not much running room there for Cardale.
0: So it'll be 2nd and goal. Ohio State at Alabama 6. Curtis Samuel has checked into the lineup at tailback. Ohio State will send Michael Thomas wide to the right. Evan Spencer And Jalen Marshall wide to the left. Jones in a shotgun. Samuel to his left. Second and goal to Ohio State at the Alabama 6. A late Crimson Tide player on the field. Snap to Jones, who rolls to his left. Resets, tosses on the right side, and his flag should be dropped, and it will, as running into the receiver at around the 6 was cornerback Eddie Jackson on a ball that was lofted in the air out there for Nick Vanette, but that was clearly pass interference.
10: Yeah, half the distance to the goal line. First and goal again for the Buckeyes.
4: Pass interference. Defense number 4. The ball is placed at the spot of the foul. An automatic first down.
0: So the drive continues.
10: Yeah, right there they had Nick Vanette playing at the tight end. He was lined up the left tight end position. He stayed in to pass protect a little bit, and then he slipped out late. Nice design there, and we would have had him.
0: Seemed like that ball took forever to get in that area, didn't it?
10: It hung in the air. It hung in the air. He's got to put a little bit more on that one there.
0: For a guy known for throwing fastballs.
10: So first and goal at the 5 for the Buckeyes.
0: Evan Spencer, wide right. Jalen Marshall, flanked to the left. Cardale Jones in a shotgun with Elliott to his right on first and goal. Marshall motions into the backfield. Touch pass Marshall, swinging to the right side. Marshall gets hit at the 6, and he's going to be pushed backward and blown down at around the 9-yard line. The play made by linebacker Trey DePriest for Alabama.
10: Well, this red zone offense for Ohio State's been pretty effective all year long, but against Bama, they've been doing an outstanding job. Looks like we might have an injured player for Bama or somebody's slow to get off the field.
0: Yeah, over on the far side of the field for Alabama.
10: Can't see his number right now.
0: You know what, Jim?
10: Is that that's
0: Landon
10: their safety?
0: Collins?
10: Yeah, Landon Collins.
0: So I was thinking Marty Bannister?
9: Yeah, Paul, Jim, he took a shot to the right knee on that play right there, and he's now doubled over right here about 10 yards from where I'm at here on the sideline. They're quick out there to tend to him. Alabama's defensive backs throughout this game have been taking some pretty good shots. Earlier in the game, Perry took a pretty good hit as well, too, Dick Perry, and he was complaining to the officials throughout. He thought it was an illegal block, and that he was kind of favoring his right knee, so we'll keep an eye on that. But right now it's Landon Collins that the Alabama staff is working on.
0: Timeout on the field, and tonight's broadcast presented by Cleveland Clinic with a score 21-6 Alabama, the lead. 4 minutes left to the half. You're listening to the home of the Buckeyes. All-American safety Landon Collins of Alabama walks into the locker room. His Crimson Tide on a 21-6 lead over Ohio State with 4 minutes left in the second quarter. Stay with us for our Cleveland Clinic halftime report. Skip Bosick will be joined by Ohio State President Michael Drake, Athletic Director Gene Smith. Check scores from other games earlier. That's all coming up at the half, and the Buckeyes looking to end the half trying to capitalize here, Jim.
10: Yeah, they have a nice drive going here. Some big catches by Jalen Marshall in this drive. A nice catch by Ezekiel Elliott to get him first and goal at the 5. And then, you know, obviously, they had that pass. Defensive pass interference by Alabama to give them first and goal again at the 5, and now they're second and goal after that play right there. End up being a tackle, or really for no gain on that last one there. But yeah, Collins was down on the knee, All-American safety, he was able to kind of walk off on his own power into the locker room, so I'm sure they'll check him out and get him out there when he's healthy.
0: Second and goal, Ohio State at the Alabama 6. Thomas and Corey Smith wide to the right. Single flanker off the line to the left. Believe that's Devin Smith. Cardale Jones in a shotgun with Ezekiel Elliott to his left. Second and goal Buckeyes of the Crimson Tide 6. Snap to Cardale Jones. Jones hands it to Ezekiel Elliott. He'll stumble his way to the 4, and that's all the further he will get. Stopped by Xavier Dixon, Alabama linebacker.
10: Well, it's kind of what I would do. I'd give it to Ezekiel Elliott there. They gave him a shot. Comes up a little bit short, just gains about a yard, maybe a yard and a half on that one there. It's like Jacoby Bourne's ankle might be bothering him a little bit.
0: Yep, he is limping severely. As Doug Callen and Bob Sweeney, the two athletic trainers, will take a look at him, Marty Bannister.
9: He got bent over backwards on that play right there, guys, and that just did not look good when it happened. Jim, you and I were talking about that earlier today, and we were watching some football games, and we were talking about that situation right there, almost identical to that, and Boring got bent over backwards on that right knee.
0: And so what does that do to the center position now, Jim?
10: Pat Elflein will move over to center, and then we'll have probably Chase Ferris come in at guard.
0: All right. And so now Jacoby Boren is down on the field around the 7-yard line being looked at. Junior from Pickerington Central, of course, his two brothers played at Ohio State. Zach and Justin, his father played at Michigan. And by his, both his parents actually were athletes at Michigan. So a very gifted family when it comes to athletic bloodlines. 3:20 on the second quarter clock. Alabama a 21-6 lead. And Ohio State looking at third and goal at the Alabama 3, needing a touchdown rather than the 2 field goals they've gotten.
10: Well, he's getting back up. And again, he had a sore ankle that's bothered him for that last half of the year. And I know it bothered him during bowl practices. So Pat Elflein has had some experience in their snapping. But again, this is a whole different animal when you're doing it game time, game situations versus practice. So
0: remember, Ohio State began the year with a transfer from Alabama, a graduate transfer, Chad Lindsey.
10: Yep.
0: But he decided to discontinue playing football.
10: So Chase Ferris in at right guard. Elfline moves from right guard to center.
0: Michael Thomas, Jalen Marshall. Wide to the right for Ohio State. Evan Spencer, flanked to the left. Nick Vanette, tight end on the left side of the line. Tailback Ezekiel Elliott to the left of Cardale Jones in a shotgun. Third and goal, Ohio State of the Alabama 3. Marshall motioning into the backfield. Give to Elliott. Straight ahead into the end zone. Touchdown, Ezekiel Elliott. His 13th rushing touchdown of the season. The first TD of the night for Ohio State, who trails 21-12.
10: Nice block by Chase Ferris, the right guard. Nice block by Pat Elfline, the center. He was able to seal DePriest, the middle linebacker for Alabama. And the Buckeyes get their first touchdown of the game.
0: On will be Sean Nuremberger to attempt the extra point. Bryce Haynes to snap it. Cameron Johnston to put it down to the 10-yard line, trying for point number 13 of the evening here at the Sugar Bowl. Haynes set over the ball, snaps it to Johnston. The kick by Nuremberger is up, and it is good. With that touchdown, that's another donation to the Alzheimer's Association, courtesy of Barbasol Shaving Cream. Close Shave America, Close Shave Barbasol. Timeout on the field, 2:55 left in the second quarter of tonight's broadcast, presented by Cleveland Clinic. With a score 21-13, Alabama with the lead. 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
0: A 3-yard touchdown run by Ezekiel Elliott gives Ohio State their first TD of the night, but the Buckeyes trail Alabama 21-13 with 2:55 left in the second quarter at the Sugar Bowl, Marty Bannister.
9: Right now, the Buckeye trainers behind the bench are working on Jacoby Bourne right now, retaping that ankle that he got hurt on, that he hurt on that last play, guys, before the touchdown. And it was interesting watching Jacoby come off the field. He got right in the face of the offensive lineman, pointing at each one of them and basically told them, and I'll clean it up for a family broadcast, the ball in the end zone.
0: 8th 100-yard rushing game of the season, the 4th in a row for Ezekiel Elliott, and he and those offensive linemen heeded the message, Jim.
10: They did. He pounded it in. As I mentioned, nice block by Chase Ferris, who was fresh off the bench, came in there at right guard, did a nice job moving the defensive tackle, and then Pat Elfline at center was able to seal the linebacker so Ezekiel could get in there. Remember we talked about I'd give to Ezekiel two times. They followed through and gave to Zeke, and it paid off for him.
0: And two big catches by Jalen Marshall drive as well. Christian Jones, the deep returner. DeAndre White, the up returner for Alabama, who leads 21-13. And Ohio State's Kyle Clinton to kick it off with 2:55 left until halftime. Clinton puts the ball in the air, and it'll be Christian Jones, Alabama, fielding it at the 3, right side. Moves to the 9, and that's where he is knocked down. Corey Smith makes another big special teams play, stopping Christian Jones. Curtis Samuel looks like at first he was injured. They're going to spot that ball at the 10, but what a play by Corey Smith.
10: Looks like number 7 injured for Alabama down there in the sidelines. That would be Ryan Anderson, the linebacker.
0: Yeah. That would be a big loss for the Crimson Tide.
10: Yeah, he does a lot on pass rush, too. Get him in there and let him rush the quarterback every once in a while. So,
0: but how about Corey Smith, Jr. from Akron Buchtel with two big special teams plays?
10: Nice, huh?
0: Yeah.
10: Hey, make a name for yourself.
0: Yeah, maybe get a few. Although he's been on the field quite a bit as of late. Has 17 catches on the year, but he's getting more receiver reps.
10: Yeah, he has.
0: So Alabama with a football. They have scored twice thanks to Ohio State turnovers. T.J. Yeldon and Derrick Henry each with touchdown runs, and Blake Sims has thrown a touchdown pass to Amari Cooper to give them their 21.
10: Nice to come up with a three and out here. This defense has played pretty good in this first half when they've had a long way to go. Short fields, a little bit different story.
0: First and 10, Alabama at their own 10-yard line. Derrick Henry, the single setback. Blake Sims, the quarterback, is under center. Ryan Kelly screens to left side. Cooper has it at the 9. Cooper off a tackle to the 10, and he's forced out by safety Von Bell around the 16.
10: Duran Grant almost had him wrapped up right near the line of scrimmage. Cooper's able to break out of that tackle. Then the secondary, the safety buddies got there and knocked him out of bounds for a 6-yard gain.
0: Put the ball at the 16 of Alabama to make it 2nd and 4 after that game of 6. Christian Jones, the kick returner, will turn to the lineup. He will come wide to the right with Amari Cooper and DeAndre White. Derrick Henry to the left of his quarterback. Blake Sims is in a shotgun. 2nd and 4, Alabama. At their own 16. Now Henry flip-flops to the right of his quarterback. Sims with the ball. Screens it right side to DeAndre White, who's going to be grabbed and stopped right around the 17 by linebacker Darren Lee, who was not fooled at all on that screen pass.
10: Darren Lee took one step. What they're doing, he went over the guy that was trying to block him, just obliterate him, and then came up with a tackle as he wrapped the receiver up right around the legs.
0: Makes it 3rd and 3. Alabama at their 18-yard line. Charleston Fowler comes in at fullback for the Crimson Tide. They'll break the huddle around their quarterback, Blake Sims. DeAndre White comes wide to the right. Fowler goes off the line to the left. There's kind of an I formation to the right of the quarterback. Now the tight end will motion to the left. Snap to Blake Sims. He's at the 10 looking to throw. Fires up the field, and it is dropped at the 26-yard line by DeAndre White. He had coverage put on by corner Duran Grant, but he bobbled it incomplete. 4th down for the Crimson Tide.
10: Now they'll send their punter on, who's averaging 59.7 per punt. So. Oh. Jalen, you better back up another extra 10 just in case.
0: 53% of his punts have landed inside the opponent's 20. That's the best in the nation, Jim.
10: Yeah, it's he's got a foot on him, and he's only a freshman, yeah. So outstanding player. But nice job by the Buckeye defense there.
0: J.K. Scott is at his 3. Second-team All-American, first-team SEC. Jalen Marshall at the Ohio State 34 to await the ball. Waist-high snap, punt hit from the 8-yard line by Scott. Jalen Marshall backing up, waves for and makes a fair catch at his own 22-yard line. 1:32 on the second quarter clock. Let's pause 10 seconds for station identification on the Ohio State IMG Sports Network.
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0: 1:32 left in the half. Alabama a 21-13 lead, but Ohio State with the football at their own 23-yard line.
10: Take care of the football here. Ohio State, that's been their only enemy, is turning the ball over. That's usually been this area of the field, so take care of the football.
0: Noah Brown and Devin Smith wide to the right. Michael Thomas wide to the left for quarterback Cardale Jones, who's got Elliott behind him in a pistol set. Tight end Vanette motioning on the right side of the line. First down, Ohio State from their 23. Snap to Cardale Jones. Fakes the run. Sets to the 15. Flings it left side to Thomas at the 30. And he is dropped. No, out of a tackle to the 35 and taken down at the 38 of Alabama. Is Michael Thomas, as he outfought one of the defenders, Jonathan Allen. And it was A'shaun Robinson who finally brought him down. And Michael Thomas slow to get up.
10: Landon Collins, number 26, who was injured on that last series for Alabama, is back in the ballgame at safety.
0: Michael Thomas is squatted and seated. Now he is standing up. Makes you wonder if maybe he cramped a little bit.
10: I think you're right. I think it is a cramp.
19: Please reset the clock to 1:24. 1:24.
0: Well, it has been cooler than it usually is in New Orleans this time of year. And even in a dome stadium where humidity sometimes becomes a factor,
19: thank
0: it
19: you.
0: Is not much humid here tonight. But a big catch by Michael Thomas, who outfought Cyrus Jones after first making the grab.
10: Picked up his 3rd catch of the evening for, well, 4th catch now for 34 yards.
0: And we've seen Michael Thomas do that, make a catch, fight off a defender, and get additional yards, Jim. Michigan State, I think Virginia Tech, he did that also.
10: Yeah, he did, but that was a big first down. I think it's just a cramp type situation. You know, Ohio State's had 285 yards of total offense against this vaunted Alabama team. Been very balanced, 140 yards rushing, 145 passing, and they've had the ball for almost 17 minutes to about 11 minutes for Alabama, so maybe that's why he's a little bit cramping up.
0: Yeah, and think about it. 2 turnovers that will lead to scores for the Crimson Tide.
10: Exactly.
0: 2 possessions that Ohio State had to settle for field goals rather than TDs.
10: You know, I don't feel bad about our position right now, especially, as you just mentioned, those mistakes we made, and we're still within a touchdown in this game.
0: Michael Thomas is going to be walked off the field. Ezekiel Elliott, Devin Smith, and Noah Brown will be flanked wide to the right. Nick Vanette. And Corey Smith wide to the left. as Cardale Jones will make a shotgun by himself. First down Buckeyes at their own 37, trailing 21-13.
10: Bourne's back at center.
0: Good news. 1:24 left in the half. Cardale Jones gets the snap. Drops back at his own 27. Looks, and he fires out on the right side. Caught. Corey Smith, 40 of Ohio State. Tripped up and stopped at his own 41 is receiver Corey Smith. He is stopped by safety Geno Smith.
10: Buckeyes just have one timeout left, so can't use any of those right now. They got to, not that they would.
0: No.
10: Just got to hurry up. Get to the line.
0: Second and five at their own 42. Empty backfield for Cardale Jones. He drops back to pass from the 34. Middle of the field throws. Caught by Nick Vanette, who takes it to the Alabama 40. And that's where he is taken down, giving the Buckeyes the first down. Stopped by Landon Collins, safety.
10: Clock will stop until the chains get set. Buckeye offense is right near that line of scrimmage, ready to go.
0: Yeah, with 52 seconds left in the half. First down at Alabama's 40-yard line. Vanette, who made the catch, goes wide to the right with Devin Smith. Two others wide to the left. Crimson Tide late getting set on defense. Cardale Jones in a shotgun. Jones gets the quick snap. Drops back near the 50 to pass. Jones looking. Steps through the pocket. And Jones takes off running to the 35, to the 30 of Alabama. To the 20 goes Jones. Barrels his way to the 14 and gets the first down. Cardale Jones, who gets the Buckeyes in the red zone with Case IH. Visit caseih.com/Buckeyes. He bowled over Landon Collins. And Ohio State first down to the Alabama 13. Snap to Jones. Rolling right side. Jones looking. He's at the 20 and throws that ball out of bounds on the right side of the field with nobody open.
19: There is no foul for intentional grounding. The quarterback is outside.
0: Turn your mic off. We knew there shouldn't be a penalty with 19 seconds left in the second quarter.
10: Collins, man, he looked like he got hit by a truck. And, you know, Cardell at 250 is maybe a mini pickup truck. He ran him right over.
0: At least an El Camino. So second and 10.
10: Woody's old car, right?
0: Ohio State at the 13 of Alabama. Michael Thomas is wide to the right. Jalen Marshall comes wide to the left. Evan Spencer will slot on the right. There's some confusion on the Ohio State offense. Now Thomas will flip and come to the left. 19 seconds left in the half. Second and 10, Ohio State.
10: Timeout.
0: At the Alabama 13. And now Urban Meyer will take a timeout.
19: Ohio State. They're second of the half. It'll be 30 seconds in length.
0: Well, we saw Cardale Jones in the Illinois game not only make a few physical runs, but he blew up his former high school teammate, V'Angelo Bentley, on an interception that was negated because of a penalty. So we know he's not shy about playing physical football.
10: You know, we've seen Cardell run through people. We've seen him run over people. And jump over people. Like he hurtled. What was that? Maybe was that Maryland?
0: Maryland, I believe it was, Jim. But what a nice game by Cardale Jones as he just took on safety Landon Collins and blew right into his breastbone.
10: Got the 13 of 24 throwing the football right now for 168 yards through his first interception of the season in that second quarter.
0: Evan Spencer will go wide to the right. Michael Thomas, Jalen Marshall flank to the left. Ezekiel Elliott in the backfield to the right of Cardale Jones. Second and 10 Buckeyes of the Alabama 13. 19 seconds left second quarter, 21-13 Crimson Tide with the lead. Marshall motions into the backfield. Snap to Jones. Hands it Marshall. And it's reverse. Ball is given to Spencer, who throws left corner of the end zone. Caught for a pass to Michael Thomas. The official signal touchdown. Evan Spencer with a touchdown pass to Michael Thomas. Evan Spencer with his first pass attempt in his career. And Ohio State gets 6 points thanks to some trickery. They trail 21-19.
10: Great job by the Buckeyes coming up with a play there, and it worked.
0: Now the play being reviewed.
10: Looked like he had 1 foot in bounce.
0: That would be the only question about it as we get a look at our TV monitor. And boy, that ball came down into the hands of Michael Thomas as he got behind cornerback Cyrus Jones. And we know that Urban Meyer...
19: throwing a completed pass and touchdown is under review.
0: We know that Urban Meyer has great, great regard for Evan Spencer with all of the things he does. But what a throw by the senior receiver from Vernon Hills, Illinois.
10: Proud of that kid. He's worked, you know, he's maybe not had the best stats, just 14 receptions on the year, just 51 for his career, 7 TDs for his career. But how about that? Senior steps up. Coach Meyer often talked about him as being the MVP of this offense. And the replay looks like he got that left foot in.
0: It sure does, Jim. And, of course, the big key with any play under review is there enough evidence, indisputable evidence, to reverse it.
19: After review, the run on the field is confirmed. Touchdown.
0: Now, that ball was given to Jalen Marshall, who went from left to right. He pitched it back to Spencer, coming from right to left. And Evan Spencer squared and threw. And Michael Thomas, who gained enough separation behind Cyrus Jones, catches his ninth scoring pass of the season. And Ohio State a PAT away from trailing by a point.
10: Michael caught that after having some cramp issues just a few plays earlier. Good to see him back out there making a fantastic play.
0: Bryce Haynes to snap. Cameron Johnston to put it down at the 10. And Sean Nuremberger to attempt the extra point. Freshman from Buckner, Kentucky. His kick for the PAT is up, and it is good. And with 12 seconds left, it is a one-point game. Alabama has a 21-20 lead over Ohio State. And with that touchdown, that's another donation to the Alzheimer's Association, courtesy of Barbasol Shaving Cream. Close Shave America, Close Shave Barbasol. And Jim, how about a shout-out to offensive coordinator Tom Herman, who will become the head coach at Houston after this is all done and with that call.
10: Yeah, what a great call by Tom Herman, dialing it up. And then, again, that's something you work at in practice probably three or four times a week, usually like on a Friday. Well, usually the day before you play, which would have been a Wednesday, you practice those special type of plays. And Tom Herman dialed it up. When you dial it up, you better have confidence in it. And he did. And certainly, Evan Spencer threw a beautiful ball at Michael Thomas. I mean, what can you say about his feet? He got that in by about a half inch.
0: And you know, with Jalen and with Jalen Marshall, Jim, being the guy that handled the ball at first, that's who you would have anticipated throwing something.
10: Exactly. That last drive by Ohio State, sixth place, 77 yards, took 120 off the clock. At least 12 seconds left for Bama here. Ohio State, I'm sure, will try to kick this thing deep.
0: Well, while there are a lot of Buckeye fans about that play, probably the two happiest, Tim and Gilda Spencer, Evan's parents, who we saw a couple days ago in the hotel lobby. Yep. Of course, Tim, still, I believe, number three all-time Ohio State rushing.
10: That's their baby right there, Evan Spencer. Cole's their oldest son, but Evan's a baby of the family and made him proud.
0: Christian Jones, the deep returner. Kyle Clinton kicks it off for Ohio State, and it's a short kick. Jones runs up and fields it at the 18, moves to the middle of the field to the 25, and Ron Tanner will drop him at the 29. So with 6 seconds remaining in the half, Alabama will have the ball just shy of their own 30-yard line.
10: Yeah, it looks like Alabama just take a knee here. 6 seconds to go. Maybe they'll take a shot. I saw Nick Saban talking to Lane Kiffin right there on the sideline. So,
0: and, you know, Lane Kiffin, the former head coach at Tennessee, he recruited Blake Sims to come to Knoxville. And when Lane Kiffin bolted for Southern Cal, Blake Sims decided not to go to Tennessee and come to Alabama. And that's why they have such a good relationship.
10: Now they're back together again. That's college football for you, huh?
0: Yeah, and it looks like, Jim, Alabama take the snap and take a knee as Blake Sims gets under a center, takes the knee, and that'll end the first half. And Ohio State, who created their own problems, they created some big noise to end the half. Alabama has a 21-20 lead over Ohio State here at the half. Coming up next, our Cleveland Clinic halftime report. Skip Mossick will be joined by Athletic Director Gene Smith, Ohio State President Michael Drake, and update you on other games happening from earlier today. That's all coming up with Alabama leading at the half 21-20 on the Ohio State IMG Sports Network.
7: What an absolutely electric first half of football with two powerhouse programs duking it out. Buckeyes get off the mat after settling for field goals on their first two drives. They're down 21-6. You're wondering if you're going to get run out of the place. Then, to make it 21-20, Evan Spencer throws a touchdown pass to Michael Thomas, who turns his foot somehow without even looking, so he gets it inbounds, so it's not on the paint in the end zone. Unbelievable. I also regret to inform you that we won't have that interview with Gene Smith or with President Michael Drake, but we will have the exciting second half of Ohio State and Alabama. That's next. It's Buckeye Replay on The Fan.
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0: Second half about to start here at the Sugar Dome. A Super Dome and the Sugar Bowl in New Orleans, Alabama has a 21-20 lead over Ohio State down on the field of Marty.
9: Coach, how big were those scores for you right before the end of the half momentum-wise?
21: Real big.
9: Talk about the first half. How do you get better in the red zone as well?
21: Well, we screwed up. What we can't do is we can't turn the ball over. And that's, I mean, it's rather obvious conversation, and you got to score in the red zone. So we got the ball. We just got to put a good drive together. Cardale settled down nice, threw the ball nice. That's what we have to do here in the second half.
9: Best of luck, Coach. Thanks. All right, guys, back to you.
0: 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Same-day appointments are available. Buckeyes trail 21-20 to Alabama. The turnovers big, the lack of touchdowns and the two red zone trips that settled for field goals big, but the key point, Jim, seems to be that Cardale Jones has settled down a little bit.
10: Yeah, Paul, I agree with that statement. He sure has settled down, and Ohio State

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1: He said it was a great catch.
2: Yes, it was. Well, Ohio State will receive the football to start the third quarter here at the Superdome. Of course, the other semifinal game in the Rose Bowl was won by Oregon. The Ducks beat Florida State 59-20. That ends Florida State's 29-game winning streak, which was the longest in the nation. It dethrones the defending national champions. And Ohio State, with 11 consecutive victories to date, owns the nation's longest winning streak. Curtis Samuel is back deep for Ohio State to our right to await the kick from Alabama's Adam Griffith coming from our left. 21-20, Crimson Tide with the lead, and the Buckeyes to get the ball. Ohio State trying to get their first win ever over Alabama, and this is the fourth meeting between the two schools. Griffiths puts the ball in the air. Curtis Samuel will field it about five deep in the end zone and take a knee for Ohio State. So the 25-yard line is where the Buckeyes and Cardale Jones will start the third quarter. He threw his first ever career interception, Cardale Jones. But hopefully he has settled down on what was an 8-rush 60-yard first half that saw him go 13 for 24 and 168 yards.
1: You know, overall for Cardale, I thought he played a heck of a half. You know, you can understand the nervousness a little bit early in the game. Remember, it's only his second start. We kind of look at him as a seasoned pro, but this is his second start. He's played six quarters, seven quarters, really effective football when you look at the last quarter of Michigan. But he's hanging in there, and he's making plays and gaining more confidence as we go.
2: Jeff Heuermann is in the lineup. He sets up on the left side of the line. Two wide to the left, single flanker to the right. Jones in a shotgun. Gets the snap, fakes a handoff, guns it up the right side of the field. Caught by Michael Thomas, and he is taken down. Right there at the 36 by corner Eddie Jackson to give Ohio State a first down on their first down play.
1: Little five-yard route, then he cuts it in. Looks like he's going to run a slant off the line. He staggers it, stutters it, comes up the field, and picks up a first down. Michael Thomas having a heck of a game right now. And picking sure up his sixth catch.
2: He comes wide to the left for Ohio State. First down Buckeyes to their own 36. Empty backfield for Cardale Jones. Two wide to the left, three wide to the right. Third-year sophomore quarterback gets the snap, sets it as 28, throws to Michael Thomas, has it at his own 44, and that's where he's taken down by corner Cyrus Jones. Michael Thomas is.
1: Similar type play that he ran the other side. This time they got him lined up to the left side. He does a nice job coming off the line of scrimmage. Physical, little contact with Cyrus Jones. Jones goes outside. Thomas goes inside, and Cardale delivers the ball 2 for 2 to start the second half.
2: Noah Brown, Corey Smith come wide to the left for Ohio State. Single flanker is sent wide to the right. Evan Spencer, Elliott in the backfield to the right of Cardale Jones. Second and two, Ohio State at their own 44. Give to Elliott, moving straight ahead. He gets to the 50-yard line, and that's where he will be taken down. Ezekiel Elliott by safety Geno Smith, gaining an Ohio State first down.
1: Ezekiel Elliott, that's just his 13th carry of the ballgame. First half, he had 12 for 117 yards. I keep beating big number 15. He's having a heck of a ball game against Alabama.
2: They marked that at the Alabama 49. Elliott with his 8th 100-yard rushing game of the season, the 9th of his career, his 8th in the last 10 games. First and 10, Ohio State at the Alabama 49. The Buckeyes trail by a point early in the third quarter. Pistol formation with Elliott behind quarterback Jones. Two wide to the left, single receiver to the right. Now Jones will get a play reestablished and reset himself in the shotgun. On first down to the Alabama 49. Cardale Jones gets the snap, looks to toss it. Jones back, looking, floats that long. Down the left side for Corey Smith. Incomplete at the 10-yard line as Corey Smith had some pretty tight coverage put on by corner Cyrus Jones.
1: You know, it's a nice thrown ball, too, thrown by Cardale. It was right on the spot, right where he needed to be, but the coverage by Cyrus Jones was a little bit better. He's able to tip that ball away and defend it right at the end for an incomplete pass.
2: Second team All-SEC corner, a junior from Baltimore. So now second and 10, Ohio State at the Alabama 49. Michael Thomas and Jalen Marshall will come wide to the left. Devin Smith goes wide to the right. Ezekiel Elliott in the backfield to the right of quarterback Cardale Jones. 21-20, Alabama leading in the third. Marshall motions into the backfield. Touch pass to Marshall, who sweeps right side to the 50. His helmet knocked off as he gets knocked down by linebacker Reggie Ragland at the Alabama 48.
3: The helmet came off at number 17.
2: So Jalen will have to lead, but fortunately he hung on to both his helmet and the ball, or his head
1: and
2: the ball.
1: Yeah, and he bounced right up after that hit put on by number 19, Reggie Ragland. Good hit, but better yet to see Jalen Marshall pop right up after that hit.
2: Third and 8, Ohio State at the Alabama 47-yard line. Marshall has to leave, so Corey Smith in. Smith will go wide to the right with Elliott and Devin Smith. Two receivers wide to the left. Cardale Jones

0: the backfield by himself. Third and eight, Ohio State at the Alabama 47. Jones to pull the trigger. Looks and he fires long. Down the right side going. Devin Smith got it at the five and into the end zone. Touchdown. It's Jones to Smith to pay off once again.
1: We got flags on the field.
0: Back near where Cardale Jones threw the football. But down the right sideline, he finds Devin Smith for a touchdown.
2: Personal foul. Face mask. Defense number 47. A 15-yard penalty was reinforced on the kickoff.
0: Ring it up for Ohio State. 12-gauge Cardale Jones finds the speedster Devin Smith down the right sideline, and the Buckeyes have a 26-21 lead.
1: What a play. What a play by Ohio State. Now they're 8 of 11 on third down conversions. That was about a third and seven. But they find Devin one-on-one. He gets behind the quarterback. The quarterback falls down, and all Devin has to do is bring in the catch and trot in the end zone. What a play by the Buckeyes. What a way to start this third quarter.
0: 47 yards to pay dirt. On is Sean Nuremberger to attempt the extra point. Bryce Haynes will snap it. Cameron Johnston spots it. And the kick for Nuremberger is up, and it is good. 47 yards. Cardale Jones to Devin Smith. 12:44 here in the third quarter. And Ohio State has a 27-21 lead with that touchdown. That's another donation to the Alzheimer's Association, courtesy of Barbasol Shaving Cream. Close Shave America, Close Shave Barbasol. Jim, that almost looked like the touchdown against Wisconsin.
1: It sure did. Same type of design, the same type of thing. Just Devin Smith streaking down Ohio State's sideline and pulling it in. Let's go down the sidelines to MBZ, Marty Bannister.
3: And keep in mind, gentlemen, when Devin Smith catches a touchdown pass, Ohio State is 22-0 under Urban Meyer. And also remember as well, too, Jones to Smith may sound ordinary, but Smith has been anything but. When he catches a touchdown pass, 28 of his 30 career touchdown passes have been for 10 or more yards, including that one right there, the 47-yard scoring strike, and the Buckeyes have taken lead. A lot of momentum right now. It's almost back to where it was at the start of the game for Ohio State.
0: You mentioned, Marty, 30 career touchdowns for Devin Smith. That is his 12th of the season. He is number two all-time in Ohio State history.
1: David Boston sitting there at number one with 34. That last drive by Ohio State, sixth place, 75 yards, took 2:16 off the clock. The Buckeyes have had three TDs on their last three drives, 21 unanswered points by Ohio State. And the defense, let's see if they can pick up where they left off. They had a big three and out there at the end of that second quarter to allow Ohio State's offense time to get on the field to put something in. So let's see if they can put this together.
0: Sixth touchdown pass of the season for Cardale Jones. And the second by Ohio State tonight. Evan Spencer threw the first one. The kickoff comes from the 50 because of the penalty, and it's a short kick that'll be fielded by Kristen Jones of the 11. He moves left side and goes down at the 19, where Curtis Samuel was over there to force Kristen Jones down.
1: Well, nice decision there by Ohio State, obviously with that extra field position.
0: Trying to force the return.
1: Yeah, you got to force the return. You got to kind of punch it up and see what you, if your defense, your coverage team get down there and make a play, and Ohio State was able to do that.
0: So Alabama with the football for the first time here in the third quarter, trailing for the first time since it was 3-0. Ohio State's lead is 27-21. It'll be first and 10 Alabama with the ball at their own 19-yard line. Blake Sims, the quarterback, sets up in a pistol formation with tailback T.J. Yeldon behind him. Amari Cooper is wide to the right. Now Sims is under center. Excuse me. They've got their back stacked in an eye. Sims fakes the handoff, sets it as 10. He's flushed up straight through the pocket and runs it himself to the 20. 25, 30-yard line, and he'll be taken down just past the 35. Football fumbled at the end of the play, but they blew it dead. The play made by Adolphus Washington and Duran Grant.
4: Willingness, Leonard was down. First down.
0: Big run by Blake Sims to get the first down.
1: Boy, we had an opportunity there. Michael Bennett, number 53, wearing number 53 in this game. Oh, they're good. Ready to go. They hurry up their tempo now.
0: First down from their own 37. Sims under center. He hands it to T.J. Yeldon, sweeping it to the left side. Yeldon to the 40, and he'll be dragged out of bounds at his own 44 by linebacker Joshua Perry.
1: Buckeye defense got caught sleeping a little bit. Didn't expect Alabama to come up to that line of scrimmage and run a play. And they picked up about 8 yards or 9 yards, being surprised there.
0: So second down, Crimson Tide at their own 45-yard line. DeAndre White is flanked to the right. Fullback Justin Fowler will go wide to the left. Sims in a shotgun, Yeldon to his right. Amari Cooper is also wide to the right. Snap to Sims, who rolls to the right. Sims is hit and dropped. Darren Lee, linebacker, pounds him to the ground at the 38-yard line.
1: Sims saw him come out of the corner of his eye, and he fell down. He didn't want to take the big hit from number 43. Darren Lee picking up the first sack of the ball game for Ohio State.
0: And that's a sack of groceries and 100 meals to the Mid-Ohio Food Bank from Kroger with their sack for a sack program, which makes it third and eight. Alabama at their own 39. Amari Cooper goes wide to the left. Fowler slot to the left. Sims in a shotgun with Yeldon to his left. Sims gets the snap. Back to throw from his 30. Sims in trouble, and Sims is going to be sacked by Michael Bennett at the 30-yard line. Senior defensive lineman from Centerville High School in Dayton gets his seventh sack of the year, Michael Bennett. And it'll force Alabama to punt.
1: Well, after Alabama made about 20 yards on that Blake Sims rush to get it outside the 40-yard line, two sacks took him backwards. They're going to be punting again. Ohio State's defense has done an outstanding job forcing now Alabama to punt for the fifth time.
0: And the Buckeyes will have no returner back. J.K. Scott is out there to punt on 4th and 17 from their own 30. Everybody else just about on the line of scrimmage. And Scott has unleashed some beautiful kicks. Hits this from his 20 under severe duress. That ball will spin in the air. It's going to come down and then bounce. Roll inside the 20. Roll inside the 10. It's going to roll to the 5, and that's where Alabama will down it. So Ohio State will start this possession from their own 5 with 10:38 to play third quarter. Timeout on the field of tonight's broadcast presented by Cleveland Clinic with a score 27-21. Ohio State leading Alabama. 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
0: 10:38 to play. 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
3: Thank you very much, Paul. Jim Lachey talked about mentioning a conversation he had with Tom Herman at the half. The neat thing about the week, about this bowl practice for Tom Herman, remember, he's been named the head coach in Houston. You talked about it at the top of the broadcast. The offensive players have said they've seen no difference with Tom Herman. He's been able to juggle both jobs and has Ohio State right now with the offense really clicking.
0: And the offense takes over. First and 10 at their own 5 after another outstanding punt by J.K. Scott. Cardale Jones in a shotgun gets the snap, hands to Ezekiel Elliott, who takes it straight ahead and fights his way maybe to the 9 as Ezekiel Elliott started from behind his quarterback in the end zone. He gets taken down going right up the middle of the field, and as they get everybody separated, the stop made by end Jerron Reed.
1: Again, Ezekiel Elliott really working those legs hard. It looked like maybe a 1-yard gain, but he kept driving those feet, pounding them, and picked up 4 on that one.
0: To make it 2nd and 6, Buckeyes at the 9. Michael Thomas goes wide to the right. Elliott, Devin Smith, and Jalen Marshall wide to the left, leaving Cardale Jones alone in the backfield. There's a tight end in the slot to the right. Elliott motions back into the backfield. Snap to Cardale Jones. Feeds Elliott. No, Jones keeps it. Goes straight ahead. Spills past the 10. Pyle moves to the 15, and it comes to an end right around the 15. The stop is made by Davlin Thompson, lineman, and it's a first down.
1: Nice job on the zone read. He decided to keep it that time. And Cardale, again, at 250 pounds, does a nice job getting his pads low and moving a pile and running over people. And he did that. He fought to get those extra 2 yards. That's what he needed to pick up that first down.
0: Devin Smith wide to the right. Jalen Marshall, Michael Thomas, and Nick Vanette off the line. Left side. Cardale Jones in a shotgun. Now Marshall and Vanette will flip to the right. First and 10, Ohio State at their own 15, leading 27-21 in the third quarter. Jones gets the snap out of the shotgun. Hands it Elliott, sweeping right side of the 15, turns it to the 20, and goes down just a tad past the 20. Ezekiel Elliott, as he turned it up the right side, and he gets brought down by an Alabama defender who we can't find. It is Geno Smith, safety.
1: 7 yards in that carry. You'll take that anytime you can get it on first down. Second down becomes very manageable. All the plays in your playbook are wide open right now. Look for Ohio State to maybe take a shot down the field.
0: Yes, so because of that, Jim, it's 2nd and 3. Buckeyes are their own 22 with just under 9 to play third quarter. 3 receivers wide to the left. Elliott in the backfield to the left of sophomore quarterback Cardale Jones. 27-21 Ohio State leading. 2nd and 3 Buckeyes of their own 22. Jones in the shotgun with a snap. Tosses left side quickly, and that's almost intercepted as Cyrus Jones stepped in front of Michael Thomas, and he nearly picked that one to take it to the house.
1: Boy, it's like he was reading that call, wasn't it?
0: I mean,
1: Cardale was making hand signals over to that left side of the formation, his 3-receiver side, and it was almost like Cyrus was picking up those signals, knew exactly what he wanted to do because he jumped the ball almost before our receiver did. So we took our shot. We better go back to Ezekiel Elliott now.
0: He went between Cyrus Jones, a corner, between Devin Smith and Michael Thomas. 3rd and 3, Ohio State. At their own 22, Nick Vanette will come wide to the left with Michael Thomas. 3 receivers wide to the right. Now one of them, Elliott, motions in the backfield. Cardale Jones in a shotgun. 3rd and 3, Ohio State at their own 22. Jones keeps it himself, runs it straight ahead, lugs it to the 30, pushes his way to the 34, and gains the first down. Cardale Jones, as he busts into safety Landon Collins. First down for Cardale Jones.
1: Nice job by Pat Elflein working on Dixon. He had to kick him out. He pulled from his right guard position to the left. He had a kick out number 47. Didn't get a great piece of him, but he got enough, allowing Cardale to come underneath and pick up that first down for Ohio State.
0: Spencer, Marshall, and Elliott wide right. Vanette and Thomas wide left for Ohio State. And third-year sophomore Cardale Jones from Cleveland Glenville at quarterback. First down, Buckeyes at their own 34. Snap to Jones. Drops it as 25 to pass. Sends it up the right side. Caught at the 40-yard line. And Evan Spencer dropped at the 41 by corner Eddie Jackson.
1: Likely might have a Alabama. No, he's fine.
0: Moving a little slow.
1: Yeah.
0: I think that was A'shaun Robinson.
1: Number 86, the big nose guard. Defensive tackle for Alabama.
0: They've had to run a lot, those linemen, Jim.
1: They sure have. They haven't substituted as much. You know, if we've seen maybe in the past, you've seen them roll defensive linemen a little bit more. I haven't seen that by Alabama as much. Maybe they want to keep their best out there.
0: 2nd and 3. Ohio State at their own 41, under 8 to play third quarter. Snap to Jones. Jones hands it Elliott, moving straight ahead, and he'll maybe gain the 43 on his own side of the field, Ezekiel Elliott. Jonathan Allen, one of the defensive linemen, down there near the bottom of the pile to bring Elliott down.
1: Buckeyes coming up to a third down situation. This one very manageable. 3rd and 2. 9 of 12, 75% on third downs.
0: And they set quickly. 3rd and 2 at their own 42. Give will come to coming to the left side, and it's Noah Brown who's knocked out of bounds right at about the 38. He was wide to the right, came around to the left, and linebacker Reggie Ragland made the play.
1: Yeah, we tried to make something outside and get it to a player that really hadn't carried the ball. I think that's his first carry. Noah Brown's had 1 reception on the year. They tried to go to the freshman here to make a play outside, but he just could not turn the corner.
0: And they lined him up in the backfield, so now 4th down. As Christian Jones for Alabama is back to await Cameron Johnston's punt.
1: Just our 2nd punt of the ballgame.
0: Honorable mention, All Big Ten, sophomore from Australia, Cameron Johnston. He set Big Ten title game records for average and his career-long punt of 73. 6:44 and counting third quarter. Ohio State leads at 27-21. Johnston, rugby punt, rolls and hits it running up the right side. Christian Jones will let it hit behind him. It checks up at the 5, and Devin Smith will get it down. Did they get it down at the 1?
1: Yep.
0: As Devin Smith chased it down there along, I believe, with Corey Smith. And Ohio State got it down to the Alabama 1 with 6:31 to play third quarter. Timeout on the field. Tonight's broadcast presented by Cleveland Clinic with a score 27-21. Ohio State ahead of Alabama. You're listening to the home of the Buckeyes. Football fans, be sure to tune into OSU basketball this season, where Buckeye Corner is making sure you score major savings when the Buckeyes score 70 points in a home game. 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This after the Crimson Tide in this football game had taken a 21-6 lead early in the second quarter.
1: Yeah, the Buckeyes have really fought back, kind of hung in there after giving Alabama the ball in short fields. And Alabama, of course, a good team. They're going to take advantage of it. Ohio State has yet to get a turnover in this game. It's about time. They're +9 in the turnover margin for the year. Right now, they're -2 on the night.
0: Well, that punting combination of Cameron Johnston and Devin Smith paid off on this last play before the timeout. Cameron Johnston rolled to the right, unleashed a rugby punt, and Devin Smith and Corey Smith, no relation as best we know, they were down there to cover that up and down it at the 1.
1: How about these punters' averages? I talked about in the pregame, we got some great punters. Johnson's averaging, he's got two punts for a 58.5. And Scott's got five punts for a 60-yard average.
0: Crazy, isn't it?
1: As long as 73. That's a career long for him because his career long coming in was 70 prior to that. But, yeah, his numbers are man, what you see in Nintendo or something, you know, hey, Xbox.
0: They love punting indoors.
1: Yeah, exactly.
0: Don't they,
1: right.
0: Jim? Remember when
1: Coach Tressel always said they'd kick their legs out.
0: Yeah, when the Buckeyes would go to the Metrodome to play Minnesota, the kickers and punters would be worn out trying to hit the roof.
1: Can't hit this roof.
0: No.
1: There's no way.
0: Alabama and quarterback Blake Sims will have the ball at their own one-yard line. 27-21 Ohio State's lead. Out of the huddle, DeAndre White will go off to the left side of the formation. T.J. Yeldon, single setback. Blake Sims under a center. Ryan Kelly out of Westchester, Ohio. Sims barks out the call. Gets the snap. He'll hand it to Yeldon running straight ahead, and he's cut down at about the three. Linebacker Darren Lee knifed in there to make the quick stop.
1: Boy's got quickness, doesn't he? He's got instinct. He reads it. You know, again, I think that's from his quarterback background. He understands what offenses are trying to do. Now as a defensive player, he can read blocking schemes, read assignments, and then just find the opportunity. And he's got a lot of God-given talent. He's playing some of his best football this year.
0: Second and eight, Alabama at their own three. Amari Cooper and DeAndre White will go both wide to the left. Blake Sims is going to line up in a pistol formation with Yeldon behind him at tailback. Second and eight, Alabama, their own three. Sims hands it off Yeldon, running straight ahead to the five, taken down at the 10 and gains the first down. Linebacker Darren Lee with a stop of the junior from Daphne, Alabama. T.J. Yeldon, number four, career rushing at Bama, gets the first down.
1: Again, he was a little bit nicked up coming to this ballgame, so they haven't really got a full use out of T.J. They're kind of spotting him with Derrick Henry. Henry's obviously getting the majority of those snaps, but it shows you, you know, what kind of depth they have on this team. They got two great backs here, and Yeldon shows you what he can do. I'm glad he's kind of nicked up a little bit, to be honest with you.
0: Derrick Henry back in now. He's the deep man in an offset eye. First and 10, Alabama at their own 12. Ohio State leads at 27-21 in the third quarter. Blake Sims will pitch it Henry, sweeping it to the left side. Henry to the 10, to the 15, to the 20 behind blockers, to the 30, and safety Von Bell will force him out at the Alabama 35. Derrick Henry, sophomore from Yulee, Florida, with a big run for the first down.
1: Well, they had two offensive linemen. They had Falston, number 45, the big old fullback out there, Fowler, big fullback out there doing a nice job blocking out front. And Ohio State, we had Darren Lee that time, got caught up in traffic, could not get outside to the edge, and there was a nice running lane for Derrick Henry on that one.
0: They spotted at the Alabama 33. Amari Cooper will go off the line to the left. Fullback Fowler, wing back to the left. Henry alone in the backfield. Now Fowler motioning to the right. Blake Sims, quarterback under center, fakes the handoff, looks to throw. Short toss complete to the fullback Fowler at the 34. He's going to be piled up and stopped around the 37-yard line. Linebacker Curtis Grant helped come in and finish a play that was started by safety Tyvus Powell.
1: Well, this drive started on their one-yard line, and now they're all the way out to about the 36-yard line. So Ohio State defense, they're playing awful well. Got to find a way to slow down Alabama here.
0: Less than four and a half to play third quarter. Second and four, Crimson Tide at their own 37. Buckeyes lead at 27-21. Blake Sims in a shotgun. Gets the snap. Hands it to Henry, who's grabbed by Adolphus Washington, defensive lineman, and he stops him right at the 36.
1: Well, we come up to a third down situation for Alabama. Right now, Alabama's 1 of 7 on third down conversion. You know, we haven't called Joey Bosa's name too much. He's an All-American. Time for an All-American to step up and make a play here.
0: I think he's drawn a lot of attention, Jim.
1: Fight through it.
0: 3:55 and counting in the third quarter. Amari Cooper goes wide to the left. Coming wide to the right, DeAndre White. T.J. Yeldon in the backfield to the left of his quarterback, Blake Sims. Slot right is fullback Fowler. Third and 7, Alabama from their own 36. Now more movement by the backs. Fowler shifts to the left. Yeldon goes to the right of his quarterback. Now Fowler back into the backfield. Sims out of the shotgun, gets the snap, sets it as 28, throws upfield, intercepted at the 40 by Ohio State. Up the 30, 25, 20, 15, 10, 5, and it's going to be an Ohio State touchdown by Steve Miller. Defensive end picked it off and raced up the right sideline. Senior from Canton McKinley High School gives Ohio State their sixth defensive touchdown of the year, 33-21 Buckeyes.
1: Well, we were just talking about turnovers, Paul.
0: And yes.
1: Buckeyes came up with a big one there. Steve Miller on third down. Zone blitz. He drops back the defensive end. Blake Sims doesn't even see him. And the big fella from Canton, Ohio, the home of pro football, comes through with a big play here in New Orleans in the Superdome.
0: Looked like a tight end running down there with that number 88. So Ohio State's lead 33-21. Cameron Johnston on to attempt the extra point. Bryce Haynes to snap it. Cameron Johnston to hold it for Sean Nuremberger to attempt it, and the kick by Nuremberger is up, and it is good. Steve Miller with a pick six, and with that touchdown, that's another donation to the Alzheimer's Association, courtesy of Barbasol Shaving Cream. Close Shave America, Close Shave Barbasol. Timeout on the field, 3:21 left in the third quarter of tonight's broadcast, presented by Cleveland Clinic, with a score 34-21. Ohio State ahead of Alabama. 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
0: 41-yard interception return for a touchdown by defensive end Steve Miller for Ohio State. Oh, the point after the Buckeyes have taken a 34-21 lead over Alabama, 3:21 left in the third. Let's pause 10 seconds for station identification on the Ohio State IMG Sports Network.
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0: First career interception for defensive end Steve Miller. Ohio State's sixth defensive touchdown. The Buckeyes lead 34-21 over Bama here in the third. Marty Bannister.
3: And in Alabama's last 95 games, that's just the 108th time, guys, they've turned the football over. That's been one of the keys to their success under Nick Saban. And really what happened on that play, there was a lot of confusion for Alabama. Paul, you mentioned it. They were having trouble getting set. And when Sims dropped back a throw, he didn't see the Buckeye defenders dropping back in coverage. And abracadabra, Steve Miller picks the pass off and runs it back. I had to beat you to it at some point.
0: Just like a big old jet airliner, he ran down the right sideline. And yet we mentioned the confusion. We saw both Justin Fowler and T.J. Yeldon both kind of all out of sorts, Jim, motioning around their quarterback.
1: Yeah, they look like space cowboys.
0: Oh, there you go.
1: You guys started it. I just had to throw one in.
0: There you go.
1: No, it was what a play by Steve Miller. You're right. They couldn't get that set up right. Boy, as soon as that happened, Nick Saban had a nice talk with Lane Kiffin there about, you know, what are you calling? Because I didn't call that, Coach.
0: Well, remember, that's the defensive end spot that everybody expected that the third game of the year would be manned by Noah Spence, yep, who was first-team All-Conference last year. But Noah Spence no longer able to play football at Ohio State. And Steve Miller, both he and Rashad Frazier, yep, at the back half of the season, really handled that position nicely.
1: You know, we haven't seen Frazier at all in this game. I
0: saw more of him against Wisconsin.
1: He played well against Wisconsin.
0: Well, Christian Jones, the deep returner for Alabama, to wake Kyle Clinton's kickoff. 34-21, the Buckeyes with a lead. And Kyle Clinton from the 35 will put it in the air. 3:21 to play third quarter. Christian Jones for Alabama fields it at the 4. Middle of the field 10. Returns to the 15. Oh, my goodness. He gets run over.
1: Corey.
0: And it was Corey Smith who ran over him like a dodge over a rooster. Wow.
1: Roadkill. Nice job by Corey Smith on special teams. That's his third tackle. The Buckeyes, again, playing with a lot of emotion right now. And obviously, you get a defensive score like that, you're going to get a lot of emotion. Now you get a chance to do it again. And now it's time for Bosa to come up with a play.
0: 3:16 to play third quarter. 34-21, Ohio State the lead. Alabama the ball as Blake Sims looks to bounce back after throwing his eighth interception of the year. DeAndre White flanked wide to the right. Amari Cooper, or White is to the left, excuse me. Cooper wide to the right. Derrick Henry is a tailback. He's to the left of his senior quarterback, Blake Sims. First and 10, Alabama from their 16. Sims back at his 7 to pass. Throws it up the right sideline, and it is incomplete. Sailed it well over the head of Cooper at the 25, who was covered by corner Duran Graham.
1: Yeah, nowhere for that ball to go. Again, good coverage put on by the outside, but again, misdirection. Didn't like what he was seeing. He just threw that one out into the sideline, so it'll be second and 10 for Bama.
0: Sims came into the game completing 64% of his passes for a school record 3,250 yards, but he was a quarterback that a lot of the Alabama fans had a lot of criticism for at the beginning of the year.
1: He just 11 of 17 in this ball game for 64 yards through about three quarters of play.
0: Second and 10, Alabama at their own 16. Michael Nicewander and Derrick Henry in the offset eye. Two wideouts to the left. Blake Sims under center, fakes the handoff, sets up at his seven, throws up the left side, and the ball's caught at the 30-yard line. The receiver taken down. Amari Cooper at the 31 by corner Eli Apple. First down, Crimson Tide.
1: Cooper getting his seventh catch of the ball game, but the good thing about it, it hasn't been for a lot of yards. He's just had about 50 yards on those catches. He hasn't been able to get behind us for a big one. He has one touchdown, but not a big one. But that was a nice throw there by Blake Sims.
0: Adding to 115 catches coming into the game. First down, Crimson Tide from their own 31. Cooper is in the backfield. No, that's Henry. Excuse me. Amari Cooper is wide to the right with another receiver. DeAndre White is flanked to the left. First and 10, Alabama at their 31 with 2:40 to play third quarter. Ohio State leads at 34-21. Blake Sims gets the snap out of the shotgun, sets up to throw, and it's complete to Henry, middle of the field, to his own 40. He'll get to the 45, moving right side to the 50. Derrick Henry to the Ohio State 40. He's loose to the 20 and taken down. Inside the 20 by safety Von Bell is Derrick Henry, making a big gain on a catch out of the backfield.
1: Yeah, they just ran a simple middle screen there, and it was a good call, play call by Lane Kiffin at Alabama. They ran a simple middle screen there. He was able to break a couple tackles, cut it out towards the Alabama sideline, and make a big play.
0: First down to the Ohio State 17 for Alabama. Blake Sims in a shotgun. He's got T.J. Yeldon in the backfield to his left after that big gain by tailback Derrick Henry. DeAndre White is flanked to the right. Going to the left, Amari Cooper and Christian Jones. Blake Sims looks to the sideline for a play call change. Less than two to play third quarter. Sims reshuts in the shotgun, Yeldon to his right. And Sims is going to feed it to Yeldon. Started left, comes back to the right. He's at the 18, gets to the 15, to the 10, and he's forced out of bounds at the 10 by corner Duran Grant.
1: Has a 52-yard pass play that they had there to Derrick Henry. Again, just a simple screen pass that well executed by Alabama. That time Sims decides to take it and see if he can run and make some plays, and does a nice job, picks up seven on that last carry.
0: To make it second and three, Alabama at the Ohio State 10. Blake Sims in the shotgun again. He's got T.J. Yeldon to his left in the backfield. And the give to Yeldon, curling around the right side, to the 10, to the 5, behind a blocker, and he is forced out of bounds by linebacker Josh Perry right around the 5.
1: First and goal now for Alabama.
0: Chains will move.
1: Chains will drop. Joey Bosa is coming off the field right now. Maybe a little bit tired.
0: So
1: Steve Miller, Dolphus Washington in, and Rasheed Frazier, we talked about.
0: Is on the other side. So to be first and goal, Alabama at the Ohio State 5. DeAndre White flanked to the right. Wide to the left, Christian Jones and Amari Cooper. Tight end Vogler motion. Blake Sims in a shotgun. Gets the snap. Looks to throw. Tosses on the right side. Vogler incomplete as Tyvus Powell had him covered inside the 5. And Brian Vogler, the tight end, couldn't collect it.
1: Just 4 receptions on the year. 1 touchdown coming to this game. That time, as you said, a little bit too high for Vogler, and ends up incomplete pass. Down on the sideline to Marty Bannister.
3: Jim, you hit it right on the head. Joey Bosa looks like he's completely winded right now. He's down on a knee on the Buckeye sideline behind D-line coach Larry Johnson.
0: Second and goal. Alabama at the Ohio State 5. 1:05 to play third quarter. Buckeyes lead at 34-21. Out of the huddle, Amari Cooper and Christian Jones wide to the left. Vogler and DeAndre White will come wide to the right. Fowler in the backfield to the right to the left of quarterback Blake Sims. Gets the snap, Sims fakes the pass, takes off running straight ahead, and Sims into the end zone for the touchdown. 5-yard touchdown run for Alabama quarterback Blake Sims, his 7th rushing touchdown of the season. It is 34-27 Ohio State.
1: Boy, he had a big-time block by Fowler, number 45. You end up getting a pancake on one of our defensive linemen. It looked like Rasheed Frazier inside there. He trapped him, and Sims was able to run up behind for the TD.
0: So on will be Adam Griffith to attempt the extra point. Cooper Bateman is the holder, and Cole Mazza is the long snapper. With 1 minute and 1 second remaining in the third quarter. And the kick for Griffiths for the point after is up, and he secures it. So, with 1:01 to play third quarter, there is a timeout on the field of tonight's broadcast presented by Cleveland Clinic with a score 34-28. Ohio State ahead of Alabama. 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
0: 5-yard touchdown run by Alabama quarterback Blake Sims makes it a 34-28 Ohio State lead over the Crimson Tide with 1 minute, 1 second to play in the third quarter. Marty Bannister.
3: we will see how the Alabama defensive line reacts. Now, guys, they've been sitting down for a while because of the turnover, the touchdown, and Ohio State with the ball prior to that, and then Alabama getting the ball back here. Those guys were winded big time when Ohio State was moving the ball down the field. I think Jim might have mentioned at one point, those guys looked like they were having a tough time getting their legs about them, and they were having trouble the way Ohio State's tempo offense was running against Alabama at that point. But they've been sitting for a while now, but the way this game has turned a little bit, it'll be interesting to see how well they play now when the Ohio State offense comes back on the field.
0: Well, it was a 21-20 Alabama lead at the half, but Ohio State's first possession to start the third quarter resulted in a 47-yard touchdown pass, Cardale Jones to Devin Smith, and then Steve Miller intercepted a Blake Sims pass and returned it 41 yards for a defensive touchdown. And that has brought us to this point, 34-28 Buckeyes over the Tide.
1: The last drive by Alabama, 7 plays, covered 84 yards, 2:15 off the clock. So after Ohio State scored 28 unanswered points, Bama picks up 7 to make it a 6-point ball game. And you knew they were going to come back and make some plays. They had a nice long drive there, and obviously the big play was that 52-yard screen pass that went to Derrick Henry, the second-team tailback, who's playing like the first-teamer right now because Yeldon's been injured.
0: Well, Curtis Samuel and Evan Spencer will be the two returners for Ohio State. Evan Spencer with a touchdown pass to Michael Thomas at the end of the first half. A play that really seemed to kind of get things turned around for Ohio State. Well, Adam Griffiths will kick it off from left to right for Alabama. 34-28, Ohio State with the lead. Griffiths puts it in the air. Curtis Samuels for Ohio State will field it about 4 deep in the end zone and take a knee. So Ohio State will start this possession from their own 25-yard line. Cardale Jones is thrown for a touchdown. He's thrown an interception. He's also helped Ohio State running the ball.
1: Thrown for 243 yards, 18 of 31. Threw about 3/4 of play for Cardale. So only in his second start, not doing too bad.
0: Not bad at all. Oregon won the Rose Bowl, 59-20 over Florida State. So the winner of this game will meet the Ducks in the national championship game a week from Monday in suburban Dallas. Jalen Marshall, Corey Smith wide to the right, Devin Smith wide to the left. Cardale Jones in a shotgun. Elegant in the backfield with him. Marshall motions into the backfield, but Jones takes off running with the ball straight ahead. Jones to the 30, and that's where he will go down. Cardale Jones at the Ohio State 30. There was a lot of bumping and weaving and moving, but Denzel Duvall, linebacker, with a stop.
1: Boy, I don't have the stats, but Ohio State's done a nice job on first down. They haven't had too many negative plays, and they haven't had too many, you know, second and longs. This one will be about a 2nd and 5 for Ohio State. Again, very manageable.
0: At their own 30-yard line with 35 seconds left in the third quarter. Single receiver to the right, two of them to the left. Cardale Jones in a shotgun with Elliott to his left in the backfield. 2nd and 5, Ohio State from their own 30. Jones gets the snap, hands it Elliott, who sweeps it right side behind blockers. He may get to the 31, but then is pushed behind the 30 as Alabama's linebacker, Reggie Ragland, first team All-SEC, was ready.
1: We're going to give him 2 yards, and that's probably going to be the last play of the third quarter as time is ticking off.
0: And with the third quarter about to come to an end here at the Superdome in New Orleans, Ohio State will start the fourth quarter with the ball 3rd and 3 from their own 32. And a timeout on the field of tonight's broadcast presented by Cleveland Clinic with the score 34-28, Ohio State ahead of Alabama. And you're listening to the Ohio State IMG Sports Network.
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14: The game stays amazing in that third quarter. And how about the two scores for the Buckeyes? Cardale Jones deep to his guy, Devin Smith, who only would catch 30-yard plus receptions. That's all Devin Smith did. He was just the deep shot guy. And then Steve Miller and the Steve Miller Band with the interception return for the touchdown. Fly like an eagle. That's right, Steve Miller version, not the Seal version. Then Bama tacks on that touchdown late. Blake Sims goes 5 yards to cut it to 34-28. Now the Buckeyes into the fourth quarter. They want to keep that lead. They don't want to let Alabama tie this thing up or take the lead once again. So facing a key third down. Back to it. Fourth quarter. My favorite Ohio State football game. Taking on Bama January 1st, 2015 in the Sugar Bowl.
0: An important fourth quarter as Ohio State hangs on to a 34-28 lead over Alabama, hoping to get an invite to go to Dallas to go duck hunting.
1: Exactly right, Paul. And this is a big third down right here. Talk about a big fourth quarter, big third down. I expect Alabama to sell out on this play. They want to stop Ohio State. They want to make them punt right here. Ohio State has a chance here to make some plays and keep the ball into this fourth quarter. But I think this is crucial right now.
0: Sure it is.
1: After scoring a touchdown, you want to kind of come back and answer.
0: Third and three, Ohio State at their own 32. We'll see Devin Smith, Jalen Marshall, and Ezekiel Elliott all go wide to the right. Receiver Corey Smith in the backfield. Now he'll motion wide to the left with tight end Nick Bennett, leaving quarterback Cardale Jones alone in the backfield. Third and three Buckeyes from their own 32. Now Elliott slips back into the backfield to the right of his quarterback. Snap to Cardale Jones, who looks from the 25 and takes off running. He's dropped for a loss at the 27-yard line, and a big play registered by defensive end Jonathan Allen for Alabama.
1: Yeah, I don't think he sold that long enough there. He really got back, and he didn't let that rush get by him. He kind of ran into the rush as it was coming into him. And again, just, call there, you go with the quarterback draw, but ends up losing about 5 yards. And talk about a critical play. Alabama made that critical play. Now Cameron Johnson will have to punt it away for his third time.
0: Christian Jones is back for Alabama at their 26-yard line. Johnston, the sophomore from Geelong, Australia, at his own 13 to await the snap from Bryce Haynes. Cameron Johnston gets the football. Rugby roll to the right, and he hits it from the 21. Puts it in the air where Christian Jones will wave for a fair catch and make it at his own 26. 14-11 on the fourth quarter clock. Alabama with a football. The Crimson Tide, who at one point led 21-6, had the ball trailing 34-28 with almost an entire quarter to play. And Ohio State trying to get what would be their first win ever in four games with Alabama. They lost in the Sugar Bowl here in 1978, lost in the Kickoff Classic in the 1980s, back in 86?
1: Yeah, 86.
0: And then lost in the 94 Citrus Bowl, a game that was delayed when a dog ran onto the field. Do you remember that, Skip? The dog ran on the field and held up the game. First down, Alabama, with a ball at their own 26-yard line.
1: Delicious, huh?
0: Apparently. Derrick Henry behind his quarterback in a shotgun, and Henry gets the handoff from Blake, runs it right side. Blake Sims, and Henry is taken down at his own 33 by linebacker Curtis Grant.
1: I say defensive line did do a very good job getting off blocks here, kind of standing, holding up the offensive line, allowed Henry just to run by him there.
0: Second and three, Alabama at their own 33. They'll continue with that pistol formation. Henry with a give, running on a left angle, and he's cut down at the 35-yard line. We had some helmet came off Michael Bennett, who made the tackle, defensive lineman. And Michael Bennett's slow to get up. He made the stop. Now, you may not have been able to hear what they're saying, but that rule put in play a few years ago, when a player loses his helmet other than a personal foul, he has to leave for one play unless a timeout is taken.
1: They go ahead and give him that first down, so that was enough. And
0: it looked like he got kicked in the head by Henry as he was running past him. And Michael Bennett looks like he might be a little shaky.
1: A little woozy, maybe.
0: So Alabama, as you said, Jim, gets the first down with the ball placed at their 36-yard line. And the clock stopped for a moment. 13:44 left in the fourth quarter.
1: Donovan Munger, number 52, in the ball game.
0: DeAndre White and Amari Cooper wide to the right. Christian Jones flanked to the left. Blake Sims in the shotgun. Sims keeps it. Now he throws the screen right side. And it's Cooper to the 40, to his own 45, and he is chased out. At his own 45, Amari Cooper, he is forced out by Ohio State safety Von Bell, and he does have the first down.
1: Yeah, gain of 11 yards. That'll move the chains. kind of going that screen game a little bit here, aren't they?
0: A long stretched out screen. First down Alabama at their own 47. And now we've got players running off and on the field, and the officials blow the whistle. And they did to allow the substitution occur. I didn't think you were supposed to do that.
1: I thought they had to do that to allow the defense to change. Or maybe...
0: No. Yeah. So, Alabama, first and 10 at their own 47. Blake Sims in a shotgun, looks to throw. Back to throw. Now he's in trouble, surrounded, and he's going to be sacked.
1: Oh.
0: No, he's still going. Rolling to the left side. He scoots to his own 45. And now linebacker Darren Lee will throw him down at the Alabama 42-yard line. Well, Blake Sims did a great job eluding people for a while, but Darren Lee with some help back there from Joey Bosa and Steve Miller as they kind of close that all down.
1: End up a loss of 2 yards there, but I think Bosa had him wrapped up for even a bigger loss. Couldn't hold on to him. Blake Sims rolls out to the left towards the Alabama bench before Darren Lee put him in the ground for a 2-yard loss.
0: So second and 12, Alabama at their own 45. Amari Cooper along with a tight end. O.J. Howard go wide to the right. DeAndre White flank to the left. Offset I formation to the backfield with Henry the deep man. Blake Sims under center. Sims back to throw, pressure coming. Sims at the 36, fires on the right side of the field, and that ball's incomplete, thrown for Cooper near the Ohio State 46-yard line, but Cooper was covered by corner Eli Apple.
1: Big third down here for Ohio State. Michael Bennett was back in for Ohio State that last play. Now he's heading back to the sideline. I think it's because Ohio State's going with a 3-down look.
0: So as Armani Reeves has come in to help that. Third and 12, Alabama at their own 45. 12-12 to play fourth quarter. 34-28, Buckeyes lead it. Two wide to the right, single flanker to the left. Blake Sims in a shotgun. With the tailback to his left. Snap to Sims. Back at his 36 to pass. Middle of the field complete to Henry, and he's grabbed and stopped at his own 46 by linebacker Curtis Grant, senior out of Richmond, Virginia, which will bring about fourth down.
1: Curtis says, you beat me with one screen for 52 yards. I'm not playing now. I'm going to play screen all the way. That time he was right on Derrick Henry, step for step in his hip pocket. As soon as he caught the football, he was able to bring him down. So one of nine on third down conversions,
0: wow,
1: Paul.
0: That's amazing.
1: Yep.
0: And this is a team that was number two in the nation in third down conversions and better than 54%.
1: You're right.
0: Jalen Marshall is at the nine of Ohio State to await J.K. Scott's punt. Freshman out of Denver has shown off his leg tonight. It's fourth and 10 with a snap coming from the Alabama 47 and 11 and a half to play in the game. Snap to Scott. Hits the punt from his 36-yard line, hangs a high one. Marshall waves for a fair catch, and he makes it dangerously at about the 8. Shades of Minnesota. Jalen Marshall makes the grab, and Ohio State has the ball, 11-17 to play fourth quarter. Timeout on the field of tonight's broadcast, presented by Cleveland Clinic with a score, 34-28, Ohio State ahead of Alabama. 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Cops are cracking down on drunk driving like never before. If you drive drunk, you will be caught and you will be arrested. Drive sober or get pulled over. Funded by the Ohio Traffic Safety Office and the National Highway Traffic Safety Administration. And you were just saying about a time-chewing drive, Jim?
1: Yeah, I think that would be very beneficial for Ohio State, but they need to come up with some points. It's a 6-point ball game. Obviously, you get a field goal, makes it 9, touchdown, even better. So Ohio State, crucial time in this ball game. You know, being the way it is, backed up, but they need to put a drive together here if they want to go on and play in that championship game on January 12th versus the Ducks.
0: Ohio State trailed 21-6 early in the second quarter of this football game, but got things turned around when they were able to get an Ezekiel Elliott 3-yard touchdown run. And then Evan Spencer threw a touchdown pass to Michael Thomas to bring the Buckeyes within one at the half. Cardale Jones hit Devin Smith with a 47-yarder in the third, and Steve Miller a pick six that has put us at that point. This point, 34-28 Buckeyes, who have the ball first and 10 at their own 9. Quarterback Cardale Jones in a shotgun all by himself with twin receivers right and left. Snap to Jones, fakes the run, looks to throw. He's in trouble, and he is sacked. Dropped at his own 9, and getting back there for Alabama defensive end D.J. Petway.
1: Petway working against number 68, Taylor Decker, just gave him a bull rush and then came off an inside move. And as Cardale standing in the pocket, that's his blind side, was not expecting to see that coming and went down with a sack. Second sack of the ball game for Alabama.
0: So second and 15, Buckeyes at their own 4-yard line. Devin Smith is wide to the left, wide to the right are Jalen Marshall and Michael Thomas. Ezekiel Elliott is to the left of quarterback Cardale Jones in a shotgun. Second and 15, Ohio State from their own 4. Handoff will go to Elliott, moving straight ahead, and he's hit and stopped at the 5-yard line. Alabama was ready for that one as well. and throwing his body in there to make the play for Alabama. Safety Geno Smith and linebacker Trey DePriest.
1: Yeah, Ragland was also, and he's a little bit slow to get up for Alabama. Number 19 is on all fours. Ohio State right in front of their line of scrimmage.
0: So now play is stopped because of the injury to linebacker Reggie Ragland. With 10:22 to play in the fourth quarter, and Ohio State leading by the score of 34-28. So Alabama's athletic training staff comes out to look at the junior linebacker from Madison, Alabama, Reggie Ragland. And Ohio State gets a chance to catch a little bit of a breather here, facing a 3rd and 13 from their own 6.
1: Yeah, I'm surprised Cardell's not working his way over the sideline to talk to those coaches a little bit. You see Bama, their whole defense is lined up with their coaches. Ragland's going to the locker room.
0: Right now, let's pause 10 seconds for station identification on the Ohio State IMG Sports Network.
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0: 3rd and 13, Ohio State at their own 6. Devin Smith, Jalen Marshall wide to the left, Michael Thomas wide to the right. 10:22 to play, fourth quarter. 34-28, the Buckeyes lead it. Quarterback Cardell Jones has tailback Ezekiel Elliott behind him. Now Elliott shifts to his right. 3rd and 15, Ohio State. 3rd and 13, excuse me, Ohio State from their own 6. Snap to Jones, who drops in his own end zone to throw. Looks and he fires long up the left side for Devin Smith near the 50, and it is incomplete. No flag as coverage was put on by Devin Smith by corner Cyrus Jones.
1: Whoa.
0: Looked like a lot of contact from way up here.
1: Looked like he got run over. As he was turning back to throw the football, the defensive back, I don't think he turned his head, just kept running straight ahead on that path. Ends up incomplete. Buckeyes going to have to punt it away. Going to have to protect their punter right here.
0: Cyrus Jones has had a big game. He's had an interception that set up an Alabama score.
1: Well, he did peek at the last second. He got his head back for a quick peek, but a lot of hand contact there.
0: Christian Jones at the 50. Cameron Johnston in the back of the Ohio State end zone to punt. Bryce Haynes will snap it from the 5-yard line. The protectors, Jeff Heirman and Cameron Williams, get set. And a penalty flag is dropped from behind the returner for Alabama, Christian Jones.
1: Legal substitution.
0: Or delay.
2: Oh, okay. Offense for 95.
0: A little feedback in the dome here. So, it really changes things very little as far as the yardage.
1: Go back 2 yards.
0: 4th and 16, the down and distance. The snap from Bryce Haynes will come from the 3. Cameron Johnston. For the first time this year, punting in this dangerous a spot. Haynes over the football. Snaps it to Johnston. Gets it, pressure coming. Flags thrown as Johnston gets the punt off, and we may have more.
1: Yeah.
0: Against Ohio State.
1: We've had movement at the line of scrimmage, so we'll take it back to the 1.
0: Wow. Well, if you had to guess, it is more of an Alabama crowd based on volume than Ohio State. And, of course, in a dome stadium, that adds to everything.
1: Coach now, Myers about 5 yards out in the field. Brian Bottolini is helping him, trying to get him back off that field.
0: Christian Jones is now at the Ohio State 45. Cameron Johnston in the same spot. The snap will just be shorter from Bryce Haynes. 4th and 17. The snap from the 2. Quick snap Johnston. And he gets the punt off. He boots a high one. Jones for Alabama. We'll watch that hit at the Ohio State. It throws an Alabama hop, and it is fielded at the 24-yard line by Jeff Heirman. So Alabama will have the ball at the Ohio State 24-yard line. Well, there's where special teams did not excel for Ohio State. And, of course, the scrimmage downs put them in that position.
1: Yeah, the defense is really going to have to step up here and play their best football. Alabama's already starting on a short field, and we've seen what they can do with a short field in the first quarter of this ball game. They took it right in.
0: That was after a turnover. So with 9:53 to play in the fourth quarter, it's 34-28 Ohio State, but Alabama with the ball at the Ohio State 23-yard line. The Tide will send DeAndre White as a receiver off the line to the left. Amari Cooper starts off in the backfield with his quarterback, Blake Sims. Now they'll change some personnel. The tight end, Jalston Fowler, is to the right of his quarterback. Shotgun formation. Now Cooper will come wide to the left. 1st and 10, Alabama. at the Ohio State 23. Sims out of the shotgun, rolls to his right, looking to throw. Cranks and fires deep, and that ball's intercepted by Von Bell. He brings it up to the 8 and is tackled at the 6. Von Bell comes up with his 6th pick of the year. It's the second interception thrown by Blake Sims. I don't know who he was throwing that ball to, but Von Bell gets tackled around the 7, and Ohio State has the ball back in their hands.
1: Yeah, Blake Sims was looking at deep receiver that whole route. Von Bell did a nice job bailing out the Buckeyes, man. He bailed out the offense, bailed out the defense, made a big play there for Ohio State.
0: Timeout on the field of tonight's broadcast presented by Cleveland Clinic. 9:44 left in the fourth, 34-28. Ohio State leading Alabama. 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
15: Happy Saturday, and what a beautiful Saturday it is outside today. Right around average for your July day at this time of year. Highs right around 84 degrees, light breeze throughout the afternoon to help get you through it. You have a chance of seeing a drizzle or two later this afternoon. Really not a big rainmaker by any means, though. So you should be good on your Saturday plans outside. I'm your 10 Weather Impact meteorologist, Lily Aldridge, with 97.1 The Fan.
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0: Safety Von Bell with his 6th interception of the year, the 7th of his career, gives Ohio State the ball. The Buckeyes lead Alabama 34-28 with 9:44 to play fourth quarter. 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
3: Jim, you mentioned you wondered where Blake Sims or might have been Paul. It's noisy down here. I can barely hear myself thing down here. Where Blake Sims was throwing that football. If he throws it a little higher, he's trying to hit O.J. Howard, the 6'6" tight end, who was behind Von Bell. But a great play by Von Bell. And guys, in the fourth quarter this year, that's the 8th time Ohio State has forced a turnover in the fourth quarter of a game this year.
0: 23rd interception of the year the Buckeye defense has come up with. And they now start this drive at their own 8, a little better than where they were the last time they had the ball in their hands. Shotgun formation with Cardale Jones at quarterback. And tailback Ezekiel Elliott right behind him. Two receivers, Devin Smith and Jalen Marshall, along with a third, are wide to the right. Jones out of the pistol, gets the snap, drops into his end zone to throw. Looks and he's hit. Slips out of the hold of one defender, but moves forward to about the 2-yard line. Cardale Jones, again, fortunate as to not be knocked down for a safety. And Jonathan Allen with a stop.
1: Boy, it's 2 times we've thrown on first down back there, and that's 2 times we've had a sack on first down. So now we're backed up a little bit. Step back to the 4-yard line, so make it 2nd and 14.
0: Offensive line with their hands full here as of late.
1: Yes, they have.
0: Buckeyes hit their own 4 on that 2nd and 14. 3 wide to the left, 2 wide to the right. Thomas and Van Epp to the right. Jones in the backfield by himself. Gets a snap in the end zone. Jones back to throw. Look, and he fires it up the left side. And at the 10-yard line, it's called incomplete as it was thrown out there. And the coverage was put on tightly on Evan Spencer. He was covered by safety Geno Smith.
1: Now you're facing 3rd and long again. You want to get some positive yards just so you can have your punter make some plays. Obviously, you want to try to convert this, but you got to be smart in this situation again by Cardell. And the way the pass rush is coming, you better have a quick decision by number 12.
0: Thomas and Marshall, wide right. Spencer, wide left. 3rd and 14, Ohio State from their 4. Spencer motioning to the right. Cardale Jones in the backfield, gets the snap, rolls in the end zone to the right, looking to throw, fires upfield, and Michael Thomas with a catch at the 12 as he went down in front of corner.
1: No.
0: No, they say incomplete now as Michael Thomas went to dig it out in front of corner Eddie Jackson. So once again, Ohio State will have to punt from their own end zone.
1: They went backwards again on that drive. That's two drives in a row. Alabama defense, again, the second half, has been a difference maker. They had that one touchdown in that third quarter by Ohio State, but since then, you know, the defense got one, but since then, the Alabama defense has really stepped up in this ballgame.
0: Well, Cameron Johnston has been put in positions here in the fourth quarter that he's not been in all season, and that's to punt out of his end zone. Christian Jones for Alabama is at the Ohio State 48. Johnston gets the snap, gets the putt off Cameron Johnston. It hangs high.
1: Flag.
0: And a flag thrown.

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1: Play ended up being made. Alabama will have the ball at their own 45. So with 8:46 to play, fourth quarter, timeout on the field of tonight's broadcast, presented by Cleveland Clinic. With a score 34-28, Ohio State leading Alabama. You're listening to the home of the Buckeyes. 8:46 to play, fourth quarter here at the Sugar Bowl. Happy New Year's Eve next day. 34-28, Ohio State leads Alabama. Should Ohio State win tonight, they'd face Oregon for the national championship on Monday, January 12th. We would be on the air with our AEP Energy Buckeye pregame show beginning at 7 p.m. here on the Ohio State IMG Sports Network. 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
2: I got to think if Cameron Johnston sells that a little better, maybe Ohio State gets that call, guys, in the end zone. I mean, there was obviously contact back there, and it really could have gone either way. I found it interesting that the referee glared at Urban Meyer the entire time when he set the indoor record for headset toss there with that throw on his headset back towards behind the Buckeye bench. And I just wonder, maybe in their mind they're thinking, well, maybe we missed the call, so we'll let him vent and just let it go as it is. But I don't think there's any question there was contact, and really that's a call that could have gone either way for Ohio State.
1: Yeah, Geno Smith came running into Cameron Johnston.
3: Well, it was running into the kicker. It wasn't a personal foul. A personal foul would have been an automatic first down. A five-yard running into the kicker, it's just a five-yard penalty, which has still made it third and nine or fourth and nine. So Ohio State, that's why they declined the penalty. But Urban was that upset because it wasn't a personal foul and an automatic first down.
1: Well, Alabama with a football, starting this drive at their own 45-yard line. 34-28, Ohio State leading after falling behind 21-6. But the offense has kind of run cold here as of late. Blake Sims, who's thrown a couple of interceptions, most recently to Von Bell. They'll have Derrick Henry in the backfield with him. They set up with an almost an inverted wishbone. One of them, believe, is Amari Cooper, who now comes motioning out of the backfield. Crimson Tide, first down from their own 45. Sims under center, fakes the handoff, sets up to throw from the 35. He's in trouble, runs it right side, 45, gets to the 50, and he's forced out of bounds by corner Duran Grant at the 50.
3: Lost contained there by our defensive end. Joey Bosa came in an inside move, and then Blake Sims rolled out that way, and he tried to take it inside where he probably should have tried to stay outside. He would have made him play there, but again, nice play by Blake Sims. Nothing open throwing the football. He scrambles, picks up five.
1: To make it second and five with the ball to the midfield stripe. At 8:28 and counting, fourth quarter, Ohio State leads at 34-28. Alabama breaks their huddle. Christian Jones will go wide to the right. And now we've got a play stop with whistles. And again, they've stopped play to allow Alabama to make offensive substitutions. That's the second time that's happened, and now a timeout is taken. Well, the timeout's now taken. It happened once previously.
4: Alabama, the first of the half. It'll be 30 seconds of length.
3: That's why they're so good.
1: Yeah, apparently. You know, the novices that we are, that can't remember ever seeing that.
3: Never seeing that.
1: Where the officials blow the whistle or they hold up the play so that Alabama can make whatever offensive substitution that they need to make.
3: Do we know where this crew is from?
1: No.
3: ACC probably?
1: No, we don't know. Yeah, they conveniently don't put it on the flip charts. So it's second and five, Crimson Tide at the 50. Marty?
2: Guys, these are Pacific 12 Conference officials. I found that much out prior to the game.
3: Yeah, I don't like those guys.
1: That might explain some things, too. Didn't they have some big controversy or something earlier this year?
3: Yeah.
1: I can't remember what it was, but they were in the headlines for the wrong reason. So now Alabama gets their personnel set. Rakeem Falkins will go wide to the right. Two other receivers, including Cooper, wide to the left. Sims is in a shotgun. Second and five, Alabama, from their own 50. Derrick Henry is in the backfield. And the hand to Henry, scooting up the right side past the 50, and he is taken down at Ohio State's 45 by linebacker Curtis Grant. First down, Crimson Tide.
3: Late draw to Derrick Henry, cuts behind his right guard, picks up 6 yards. He needed five, so they'll go ahead and move the chain. So he got one first down on this drive so far. Time for the defense to find a way to get some stops.
1: And the clock moving, 7:50 and rolling, fourth quarter. Alabama first down at the Ohio State 45. Buckeyes lead it 34-28. Blake Sims is in a shotgun, gets the snap. Sims feeds it Henry. Started right, goes up the middle, and he's going to be run into at the Ohio State 42. Linebacker Curtis Grant and lineman Michael Bennett bring Derrick Henry down.
3: Boy, they're putting some shots on him. He's a tough old boy, 6'3", 240 pounds, and he's taking some hits, and he's getting right back up.
1: Rushed for a touchdown earlier in the game. He's gotten more of the work rather than T.J. Yeldon. Second and six, Alabama, at the Ohio State 41-yard line. DeAndre White flanked to the right. Cooper wide to the left. Sims.

0: Under center with Henry, the single setback. Blake Sims backpedals to throw, sets up at the 50, looks left, looks right, takes off running up the middle. He's in a traffic jam, and he has stopped at the Ohio State 40-yard line. Blake Sims managed to get a little room before lineman Adolphus Washington brings him down.
1: Joey Bosa got there in the backfield. He flushed Blake Sims out of that pocket, forced him to run upfield. Third down here for Alabama. They're 1 of 9 on third down conversions. Let's see if Ohio State can make them 1 of 10.
0: And a team that was the second best in the nation at third down conversions. Amari Cooper goes wide to the right. DeAndre White and Christian Jones flank to the left. The Tide will have Justin Fowler, fullback, to the right of Blake Sims. Third and 5, Alabama, the Ohio State 40, here in the fourth quarter. Snap to Blake Sims, takes off running up the middle, knocked down by linebacker Darren Lee at the Ohio State 44-yard line.
1: Darren Lee's had a heck of a ball game for Ohio State there. Another tackle for a loss for the Buckeyes. Alabama's got their punt team huddled on the sideline. Ohio State defense, again, make some plays here. Now the offense has to step up and get a few first downs and move the ball down the field.
0: We have just gone under the six-minute mark, Jim, of the fourth quarter. 34-28, Ohio State leading. It's 4th and 8, Alabama. The snap will come from the Ohio State 43 to the punter, J.K. Scott. Jalen Marshall is at the Ohio State 8-yard line. Late player rolling on the field, A.J. Howard, for the Crimson Tide. 4th and 8, Alabama. J.K. Scott has shown why he's regarded as an outstanding punter. Gets the snap. Hits this from the 46. Hangs it high in the air. Jalen Marshall watches that one bounce, and it'll roll inside the 10, inside the 5, and Alabama's going to get it down to around the 4-yard line. So familiar spot here in the fourth quarter. Ohio State working deep in their own territory. The Buckeyes have 5:24 to play in the fourth quarter. Timeout on the field of tonight's broadcast, presented by Cleveland Clinic. With the score 34-28, Ohio State ahead of Alabama, you're listening to the home of the Buckeyes.
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0: Happy day after New Year's, January 2nd. There are people who have to go to work tomorrow. 5:24 to play fourth quarter here at the Sugar Bowl. 34-28, Ohio State ahead of Alabama. A reminder to stay with us after the game. Buckeye coach Urban Meyer will join us, and we'll also hear from Alabama coach Nick Saban and announce our postgame awards, including the IBEW Electric Play of the Game. Down on the field to Marty.
9: How about a little Ezekiel Elliott right now, guys? We haven't seen him a lot here lately. And in this situation where you're backed up against your own goal line, I mean, Ohio State's had drives in this period that started on their own 9, and this one starts on their own 5-yard line. I would like to see a little bit of Elliott. I'm sure, Jim, you probably feel the same way right now.
1: Yeah, especially on first down, because first down the last 2 times we've passed, and that's sacks. Can't afford to do that again.
0: Well, in case they do throw, Jalen Marshall is wide to the right. Evan Spencer flanked to the left.
1: Haven't seen any Wildcat yet tonight either, have
0: we? No, we have not. Cardale Jones at quarterback. Ezekiel Elliott to his left. First and 10, Ohio State starting this drive from their own 5, moving left to right. Jacoby Boren over the football. They snap it to Cardale Jones. Now Marshall motioning into the backfield. Hand off to Elliott. Straight ahead. Gains the 5. Gets to the 9. And all the further he'll go is the 9. His sophomore tailback, Ezekiel Elliott, out of St. Louis, Missouri. He has stopped. I believe that was Reggie. No, it was Reuben Foster, linebacker, who made the stop.
1: Nice job. Considering everybody probably knew Ezekiel was going to get that football in that situation. Ezekiel powers ahead and picks up about 4.
0: Now Marshall, Spencer, and Elliott come wide to the right. Michael Thomas flanked to the left, along with tight end Nick Vanette to the left. It's 2nd and 6, Ohio State at their 9. Quarterback Cardale Jones out of Cleveland Glenville High School is in a shotgun. Gets the snap, sets to throw, takes off running left side. 5 yard line, 10 yard line for Jones. Pushes it to the 14. He's about a yard shy of the first down, Cardale Jones, as he took off that way and he got stopped by one of the Alabama defenders who came up to make the stop, Sean Dixon Hamilton.
1: Number 11, he's back in the ball game now, or he's in the ball game for Reggie Ragland, who went out with concussion-like symptoms.
0: Now Ohio State looks at third and one at their own 14. Spencer and Marshall and Elliott wide to the left. Thomas wide to the right with Nick Vanette. 4:16 and counting fourth quarter. Buckeyes lead it 34-28, looking at third and one for their own 14. Now Elliott into the backfield to the left of Cardale Jones. Jones in the shotgun, gets the snap, takes a handoff, runs it straight ahead. He gets to the 15 and should get the first down as he's knocked down by safety Nick Perry. But Cardale Jones lunged his huge frame straight ahead, and it looks like he may have injured Landon Collins, the All-American safety, again.
1: Second time that they've run into each other. Collins is staying down on the field.
0: He sure is. But Cardale Jones at 6'5", 240-plus, shoves it ahead to get the Ohio State first down with 4:02 on the fourth quarter clock.
1: Well, maybe they'll believe that the Big Ten is a physical conference after this ball game.
0: Well, Wisconsin probably helped prove some of that.
1: Exactly. Yeah, he got his head down and probably a little bit of a stinger there on the shoulder.
0: So Ohio State protecting a 34-28 lead. And now Landon Collins up, and he goes skipping off the field toward his team's huddle near the sideline.
1: When I say stinger, it's kind of a, you hurt some nerves in your shoulder and your hand will start tingling and go numb.
0: Like a Charlie horse on the neck down.
1: Exactly. It usually affects just one arm or the other.
0: Listen to us playing doctors. That's scary, isn't it? First and 10, Ohio State with the ball at their own 15 with 4:02 left in the game. The Buckeyes, the underdogs, leading 34-28 over the favorite Alabama.
1: We both had our share of surgeries, though, Paul.
0: Yeah. Yeah. Jalen Marshall, Michael Thomas wide to the right. Evan Spencer wide to the left. The Buckeyes taking their dear sweet time, probably purposely. Cardale Jones sets up in a shotgun. Ezekiel Elliott to his right. First and 10, Ohio State from their own 15. Jones resets in the shotgun, gets the snap, hands it to Elliott, who goes sweeping to the left side. Gets to the 20, loose to the 30, to the 40, down the left side, to the 50 goes Elliott. He's going to take it to the house. 30, 20, 10, touchdown Ezekiel Elliott. 85 yards. And with less than 3.5 to play in the fourth quarter, just like he did against Wisconsin, Ezekiel Elliott delivers a big, big blow, and it is 40-28 Ohio State.
1: How about those Buckeyes? Nice job by the line of scrimmage on the offensive line. They got a great cut block on the Priest, who was ready to step in and make the tackle. And then, like you said, Paul, we've seen this by Ezekiel. How about a new career long, Ezekiel? 81 was his previous, making 85 tonight. And over 200 yards rushing for the young man from St. Louis.
0: And now Ohio State is going to go for two, it looks like, leading 40-28. As Cardale Jones and the offense stay on the field.
1: 230 yards rushing.
0: And all those possessions the last two times they were trying to throw on first down, running paid off big.
1: You're right, Big Daddy.
0: Corey Smith goes wide to the left. Michael Thomas will come wide to the right with Devin Smith as Cardale Jones sets up in a shotgun. Curtis Samuel is in the backfield on a two-point try. Snap to Cardale Jones, rolls to the right, tosses toward the end zone, caught. Devin Smith with a two-point conversion. Michael Thomas with a two-point conversion catch. 42-28, Ohio State. Cardale Jones to Michael Thomas for the two-point try.
1: How about Ezekiel Elliott? 450 yards in his last two games on 40 carries, over 10 yards per carry. Outstanding job by Ohio State Buckeyes. And it's looking good right now, Paul. I don't want to get too far ahead of myself, but it's looking good for Ohio State right now. Now they got to go out, kick this ball off, kick it deep, make a tackle, and play some defense.
0: 42-28, the Buckeyes lead Alabama with that touchdown. That's another donation to the Alzheimer's Association, courtesy of Barbasol Shaving Cream. Close Shave America, Close Shave Barbasol. Is that the first two-point try of the year, Jim?
1: I think so. I think so.
0: So Michael Thomas, who caught a touchdown pass from Evan Spencer right before the half, catches the two-pointer there. But Ezekiel Elliott with his second touchdown run of the night, the first one was a three-yarder. That one, an 85-yarder. And Ohio State, 3:24 away from having a chance to play one more game.
1: Outstanding job. Offensive line, Ezekiel Elliott, everybody. Wide receivers are blocking their tails off on that play.
0: Christian Jones for Alabama. Back deep to await Kyle Clinton's kickoff. For this offense, who couldn't get out of its own way for the two previous possessions, answered big. Clinton puts his foot to the ball. Sends that to Christian Jones, who will field it at the goal line. Brings it up the middle. 5, 10, left angle 15, 20-yard line, 25. Loose to the 30 and dragged down at the 35-yard line. Garyon Conley with a stop of Christian Jones, who grabs his right knee after he hit the ground with 3:16 remaining on the fourth quarter clock, and Ohio State leading 42-28.
1: Yeah, I think he got that right ankle rolled up behind there. You know, obviously he's going to be going to need some help here.
0: Well, Ezekiel Elliott now with 14 touchdowns on the season. He has racked up his ninth career game of over 100 yards. I believe this is his first of 200.
1: How about those Big Ten backs today?
0: Oh, David
1: Melvin
0: Cobb.
1: Melvin Gordon, 200.
0: Melvin
1: David
0: Gordon.
1: Cobb.
0: I didn't pay that much attention to what Langford did for Michigan State.
1: Big.
0: Was he?
1: He was big again. Big Ten backs really stepped up and played well in this bowl season. But now it's up to the defense. Joey Bozeman calling your name, buddy. You need to step up and make a big play here.
0: Well, Blake Sims and the Alabama offense on the field at their own 35-yard line with 3:16 to play in a game that the Buckeyes lead 42-28. Blake Sims in the shotgun, gets the snap, rolls to his right, tosses back on the left side, and it's incomplete, thrown over the head of his tight end at the 30. O.J. Howard, and Howard had Steve Miller, defensive end, locking him up.
1: 88 on 88. Nice job there by Steve Miller. Didn't get tricked. He knew he had the tight end. He locked him up, and he stayed with him the whole time. Outstanding play by the senior out of Canton, Ohio.
0: Who's had a pick six tonight, Steve Miller.
1: Yes, he has.
0: Second and 10, Alabama at their own 35-yard line. Two receivers wide to the right, single flanker to the left. Blake Sims in a shotgun with Derrick Henry, the tailback, to his right. But Sims is going to pull the trigger. Sets up on the 25. Sends that one long. Downfield, his man is wide open. DeAndre White has it at the 30 to the Ohio State 20 and tackled at the Ohio State 15-yard line by safety Von Bell. Big play to DeAndre White. And Alabama cooking with gas right now.
1: Yeah, even a bigger play by Von Bell, because he looked like he could have gotten in that end zone. Von Bell got on his high horse, was able to make that tackle. Again, you know, even though they're in good position, time on the clock is crucial right now. And the more they can burn, the better off for Ohio State.
0: First and 10, Crimson Tide at the Ohio State 14-yard line. Maybe the best ball Blake Sims has thrown all night. Sims in a shotgun, gets the snap, drops back to throw. Sims looks, throws middle of the field, ball deflected in the air, and it falls incomplete. He was throwing for his tailback, Henry, in the middle of the field, and I believe Adolphus Washington may have batted that ball.
1: Yeah, Joey Bosa read it. He felt the screen. He felt the receiver not block him, and you're right. It looked like number 92, Adolphus Washington, didn't get his hand on that football and tried to get back and pick off that interception, but couldn't. But nice recognition by Ohio State's defensive line on that last play.
0: Now second and 10, Alabama, the Ohio State 14. White and Cooper flanked to the right. Single flanker off the line to the left. Blake Sims in a shotgun as Cooper motions toward the line of scrimmage. Sims rolling to the right side. Sims in trouble. Throws right side, and he throws it incomplete at the 10. Sailed that one way past Cooper, who had linebacker Darren Lee covering it.
1: Sims is also rolling right into Joey Bosa's hands. Joey took the tackle and threw him out of the way. Was just waiting to hit Blake Sims. Blake Sims saw that and just tossed it out of bounds. So third and 10 for Alabama.
0: 2.5 to play in the game, and that third and 10 has Alabama originating for the Ohio State 14. Chris Black in as a receiver. As Amari Cooper is going to come flank to the left, Black will go wide to the right with DeAndre White.
1: Well, guys, been good on third down. Held Alabama 1 of 10 so far.
0: 42-28, Buckeyes leading it, and that against one of the best teams in the country on third down. Blake Sims in a shotgun. Derrick Henry is tailback to his left on third and 10. Snap to Sims. Looks to throw. Guns on the right side. Caught at the 10-yard line. And then Von Bell at the 5 knocks Chris Black out of bounds. He'll have the first down, I believe.
1: Nope. No, he's a yard shy.
0: Is he?
1: Yep.
0: Okay.
1: Boy, Von Bell really brought the wood there. He got up a little bit slow after that.
0: They spotted at the 6. They needed to get to the 4. Fourth and 2. Alabama, the Ohio State 6 with 2:22 and counting here in the 4th. It's 42-28. Buckeyes with the lead. Amari Cooper is going to come wide to the left. Alabama looks like, no, they looked like they were going to call a timeout at first. Cooper and Black come wide to the left. White wide to the right. Blake Sims in a shotgun. There was a late substitution, and Ohio State tried to get a timeout called. Pass left side, caught by Cooper for a touchdown. Coming off the left flank, Ohio State tried valiantly to get a timeout called, but Blake Sims hit Amari Cooper coming up the left side for a touchdown, and that makes it 42-34 Buckeyes.
1: Yeah, Monty Reeves is running on late there. You're right. They should have got a timeout because there's confusion by Ohio State. We have all three of our timeouts left. Should have used one right there. We didn't. Alabama gets in the end zone. Be ready to get that Hams team ready.
0: Adam Griffith on to attempt the extra point with a minute 59 to play in the game. The ball's put down, and the kick by Griffith for the PAT is up, and it is good. So a six-yard touchdown pass, Blake Sims to Armani Cooper. And the point after, make it 42-35. Ohio State leading Alabama with 1:59 remaining in the game. Let's pause 10 seconds for station identification on the Ohio State IMG Sports Network.
10: We'll use the spot right here to take our last break. The conclusion of Ohio State, Alabama coming up, and just for good measure.
0: 30, 20, 10, touchdown Ezekiel Elliott, 85 yards.
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0: Touchdown pass, 6 yards, Blake Sims to Armani Cooper, plus a point after try for Alabama. It brings them closer, but Ohio State has a 42-35 lead over the Crimson Tide with a minute 59 left in the fourth quarter, Marty Bannister.
9: Paul, you hit it right on the money. Luke Fickell was frantically trying to call a timeout. That all confusion all started. Michael Bennett was late getting off the field, and as you hit it right on the money, Armani Reeves sprinting onto the field late to get into coverage, but they were frantically trying to get a timeout, and no one saw them.
0: Well, and it was a big pass earlier in that drive that set that up as Blake Sims found DeAndre White to get deep down the field. So now, as you said, Jim, Ohio State anticipating the onside kick. And it'll be Adam Griffiths to kick it off.
1: Alabama's got two timeouts left. And really, you're looking at one first down will be pretty close to doing it for Ohio State if they can find a way to finish this thing off.
0: Let's see. We got Darion Conley, Tyvus Powell, Jeff Heierman, Josh Perry, Darren Lee, some of the up people, along with Ezekiel Elliott, Duran Grant. Devin Smith is the deepest. Now Griffith's approach, tries the onside kick. It's going to take a high bounce. Grabbing it is Evan Spencer, and he'll come down at the Ohio State 48. Evan Spencer grabs it.
1: That's the guy you want to come up with the football right there, Evan Spencer. He high-pointed that football. He waited for it to bounce right in front of him, and then he went up and brought that ball down. As I mentioned, Alabama has two timeouts left with 1:58 to go.
16: Measure set the clock for 1:57.
1: Iowa State's really a first down away from playing the national championship game January 12th.
0: And trying to get what would be their first win in a bowl game over an SEC team, not counting the Arkansas victory here a few years ago that was vacated.
1: You know, I think we should just count that. Of all the things that have happened in college football since 2010 that haven't happened.
0: I know people who came to it that still count it. Ohio State first and 10 with a ball at their own 48. 42-35, the Buckeyes lead it. Cardale Jones has thrown a touchdown. He's thrown an interception. He's run pretty aggressively as well. He's got Ezekiel Elliott in the backfield to his left. Snap to Cardale Jones. He's back to throw. Jones from his own 39. Sends Edwin deep down the left side of the field toward the 10, and it is incomplete. That ball was thrown deep where Evan Spencer was covered by corner Cyrus Jones.
1: Really surprised they decided to take a shot down the field there with Evan Spencer. You know, we're talking about just killing that clock there. That only took 7 seconds off the clock, but I think they wanted to loosen up that Bama defense a little bit. They still got to find a way to pick up a first down here.
0: Cyrus Jones has played a pretty good game for Alabama, coming up with an interception. So now 2nd and 10, Ohio State with the ball at their own 48.
1: Boy, there's a lot of contact down the field.
0: Curtis Samuel, freshman tailback, will come into the game. Looks like he and Elligott will be in together. Yes. Ohio State will have Michael Thomas sent wide to the left. Wide to the right is Devin Smith, tight end Nick Van Epp.
1: Timeout.
0: Motion to the left, and there is the Ohio State timeout. With a minute
16: timeout.
0: 50 on the clock.
16: Ohio State, the first of the half.
0: 42-35. The Buckeyes lead it for Alabama. It has been a significant day for the Big Ten in bowls today. Michigan State beat Baylor in the Cotton Bowl. Wisconsin in the Outback Bowl in overtime knocks off Auburn.
1: Michigan State,
0: yes,
1: obviously in overtime comes up with a big play. It hadn't been easy for the Big Ten, but they found a way to get it done. That last situation there looked like Curtis Samuel was coming on a little bit late for Ohio State, trying to get things set up. I looked at the play clock, it was down to 7. Ohio State really had no choice but to call a timeout. But again, I'm a little surprised on that first down that they took a deep shot down the field.
0: Well, like you said, maybe to loosen things up a little bit.
1: See what happens.
0: Also in the Big Ten today, Minnesota lost to Missouri. Looked like the Gophers had a pretty good chance for a while, but that one slipped away. So now we will see the two-back set. Curtis Samuel and Ezekiel Elliott surrounding Cardale Jones, who's in a shotgun. 2nd and 10, Buckeyes from the 40. And the give is to Samuel, sweeping left side, gets to the 50, and he will be taken down just past the 50. Curtis Samuel by defensive end Jerron Reed.
1: Alabama's going to use their second timeout.
0: With 1:44 on the fourth quarter clock.
16: Timeout. Timeout. The second of the half. Please reset to 1:45. 1:45.
0: Earlier today at the Rose Bowl, it was Oregon defeating Florida State 59-20. That ended the Seminoles' 29-game winning streak.
16: Thank you.
0: And dethroned, you're welcome, the defending national champions. So Ohio State, if they're able to finish this off, it'll be their 12th straight win, which would be the longest winning streak in the nation, and it would send them to Dallas to face the Oregon Ducks.
1: And by the way, I think we're 8-0 all time versus the Ducks. The last victory came in the Rose Bowl.
0: Yes.
1: Jake Ballard caught a big pass from Terrell Pryor.
0: Yeah, made that a huge catch. 1:45 of the fourth quarter clock, 42-35, Ohio State leading Alabama. 3rd and 8 for the Buckeyes at the 50. Two down territory, possibly.
1: No.
0: Okay. You were crossing your fingers. That's what that was.
1: Crossing my fingers to get the first.
0: In the shotgun, Cardale Jones gets the snap. Jones is going to run it himself right side. He's moved backward, curls to the left, and he is knocked down at his own 39 by safety Nick Perry.
1: And Nick Saban takes his final timeout.
16: Alabama, their third and final of the half.
0: Well, that's not exactly how you would have drawn it up.
1: No. No, not the best play calling there for Ohio State, or not the best execution by the Buckeyes. You took a shot down the field, couldn't get it done. That time they just tried to give it to Cardale. Obviously, he's been an effective runner in this game, but Alabama did a good job of coming by some of our offensive linemen backside, and there was no place to go. He was going onside, tried to turn around backside, and end up taking a big loss.
0: Well, Cameron Johnston, who the last few times has had a punt out of the end zone, will be in a more usual spot. He set up at his own 25 to await the ball. Christian Jones for Alabama back at the 18 of the Crimson Tide. 1:39 on the fourth quarter clock. 42-35, Ohio State the lead. Bryce Haynes to snap it from the 39. Waist high to Cameron Johnston. Hits it from the 30. Rolls end over end. Christian Jones waves for and makes a fair catch at his own 16 with a minute 33 to play in the football game. Alabama, the number one seed in the college football playoff, trailing the number 4 seed, Ohio State, 42-35, but the Crimson Tide have the ball.
1: I got a shot here. Ohio State did a nice job in that last touchdown to go for that 2-point conversion to make it a 7-point game. But now the defense is going to have to step up and play lights out.
0: Now the defense has come up with a couple of turnovers. Von Bell came up with an interception for Ohio State.
1: Steve Miller
0: with a pick six. Meanwhile, Alabama has come up with a couple of turnovers themselves from Ohio State. Both led to touchdowns. Blake Sims will be in a shotgun in the backfield. He's got Derrick Henry in the backfield with him. Single receiver to the right, two to the left. 1st and 10, Alabama. at their own 18, but Ohio State leading 42-35 with a minute and a half to play in the game. Sims back to throw from his 10, fires up the right side where it is caught. And the receiver, the tight end, dropped at the 23-yard line. O.J. Howard, he has stopped. I believe that was Duran Grant, corner, who brought him down.
1: Got to stay with Cooper all the way.
0: 1:19 and rolling on the fourth quarter clock. It is 2nd and 5, Alabama at their own 23. Sims gets the offense set. He'll set up on a shotgun. Snap to Blake Sims. Back at his 15 to pass. Throws it up the right side. Caught by Chris Inbounds. Black. Dropped at the 25. Football fumbled. But they're going to say he was down, Chris Black, as he got blown up over there. I believe that was Darren Lee, linebacker, who came in there to break that play up. They call him down or an incompletion?
1: No, they called him down. 3rd and 2.
0: For Alabama at their own 26 with 50 seconds remaining in the game. Blake Sims in the shotgun. Throws the ball on the left side. DeAndre White with a catch at his own 35. Taken down at his own 38. First down for the Crimson Tide. Linebacker Curtis Grant with the tackle of DeAndre White.
1: Obviously no timeouts left for Alabama. Clock's running.
0: 40 seconds and running. 42-35 Ohio State leading here in the fourth quarter. Blake Sims gets them all settled. 1st and 10 from their own 38. Sims with a snap. Back at his 29. Sims running straight ahead. He's got room right side to his own 45 to the 50, and he slides at the 50 in front of safety Von Bell, and Sims picks up the Alabama first down.
1: Pretty soon they're going to have to take some shots to the end zone here, and I think they would probably like to take a shot right now.
0: 25 seconds as they move the chains. Alabama, 1st and 10, with a ball at the 50-yard line. Sims in a shotgun. He's got it. Looks to throw on the right side. Hits his tight end, who steps out of bounds at the Ohio State 40. O.J. Howard was chased out over there by linebacker Joshua Perry.
1: 15 seconds left, and the Buckeyes tackle him in bounds. They might have two plays left. If Alabama continues to work the sideline, they might have three plays left. But sooner or later, they got to take a shot down the field with Cooper, and I'd make sure I got Duran Grant near him.
0: 2nd and 2, Alabama at the Ohio State 42 with 15 seconds left. Chris Black will now move wide to the right. Cooper, 1 of 2, wide to the left. Blake Sims in the shotgun. Final seconds of the fourth quarter. 42-35, Ohio State leading. Sims directing traffic, resets in the shotgun. Gets the snap, drops at the 50 to pass. Looking, throws long on the left side, is overthrown his players, and the play is broken up by Eli Apple, corner inside the 5, as that ball was thrown deep downfield for DeAndre White.
1: Yeah, it looked like Eli Apple was eyeing that up for an interception. He tried to come down with that pass there, which had been a fantastic play, but it ended up getting knocked away. That looked like White went up, turned into a defender, and ended up knocking out of Eli Apple's hands. So 8 seconds left, and 3rd down.
0: 3rd down, 2 to go, Alabama at the Ohio State 42. Buckeyes 8 seconds away from a big invite.
1: They're a sack away from this game being over. Let's go.
0: 3 wide to the right, single flanker to the left. Sims in the shotgun with a snap. Drops behind the 50 to throw. Sims rolls to the right, guns it long, down the right side. Ball in the air toward the end zone. And that ball is going to be
1: caught,
0: and the Buckeyes get it. Coming out of the end zone with a football
1: down,
0: for Ohio
1: bro.
0: State is Tyvus Powell. He goes racing up and is tackled at the 30-yard line, and the king of the SEC has fallen. Ohio State defeats Alabama 42-35, and the Buckeyes will go to Dallas and face Oregon for the national championship as Ohio State gets their first win over an SEC team in the bowl game outside of the vacated win over Arkansas. 42-35, the Buckeyes defeat Alabama, and Jim, an impressive comeback after trailing 21-6.
1: Impressive comeback is right, Paul, but you know, even when we're down 21-6, we're up here thinking, you know what? It's not that bad because we've given them great field position. We gave them a lot of gifts. These kids fought hard in that second quarter. They came back, made some plays, got within 1 point. 3rd quarter, they kind of took over. 4th quarter, they endured and made some great plays defensively. How about those Buckeyes? How about the Big Ten taking down the SEC in Alabama? It's a great day to be a Buckeye.
0: 42-35, the Buckeyes defeat Alabama. That's the final. We'll be back on the home of the Buckeyes.
10: An absolute chaotic game. Ohio State's first appearance in the college football playoff. It was the first ever college football playoff anyway. There was almost 1,000 yards of offense in this game. It was over 940. The Buckeyes amassed 537 yards, 256 through the air, 281 on the ground. It was part of the trio of classic Zeke Elliott games where he just put his entire arsenal on display as a pass catcher, as a rusher mainly, as a pass blocker. I mean, it was Wisconsin, Alabama, the next game in the national championship against Oregon. But the 85-yard run in the fourth quarter in this game is just legendary stuff from Zeke Elliott. All of the plays that were made on both sides, the incredible talent for both teams. I mean, we know all our guys, but then you think that this wasn't a Bama team that had a vintage quarterback, but with Derrick Henry and TJ Yeldon and Amari Cooper, DeAndre White, even their punter, for God's sakes, J.K. Scott, he was incredible in this one. It was just an unbelievable back and forth football game. And you almost forget, you really do sort of forget the fact that this was a big time comeback from Ohio State, for the fact that they took a huge lead of their own in the second half and then held off one of the great dynasties in the history of college football to beat Alabama, to move on to the national championship game. It was unbelievable. I can't wait for next week's Buckeye replay. Same time, Saturday, 1 o'clock, right here. We're going to listen to the 2003 edition of Ohio State and Penn State. This would be a big road win, come from behind road win for the Buckeyes, and we can't wait to bring it to you. I'm Timmy Hall. Thank you so much for listening to Buckeye Replay right here on The Fan.
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9: Or not decades. For generations and generations and generations and thousands of years, of course.
19: Millennium.
9: Yeah, just out of habit.
19: Millennia.
9: Yeah, millennia. Thank you. Multi-millennia. You've seen it as I have. My comp for the movie, I haven't told you this, my comp for this movie was the Michael Mann Muhammad Ali biopic, because it was really good, but on paper it should have been the greatest sports movie ever. And the reason it wasn't, and I was thinking about this leaving the theater, was because the text was almost too rich. And our familiarity with the story, what it almost created a ceiling for it. I think there's an element to that with The Odyssey. While it's great and it should win all the awards and it deserves the acclaim and it looks fabulous and the acting's great, I think it prevents itself from being Nolan's greatest film because of our familiarity with it, robbing us a little bit of some of the surprise when you actually watch it on screen. But how far are you willing to go without risking overstatement and assessing The Odyssey?
19: Yeah, when you said it should win all the awards, my first thought was, well, I hope it doesn't get any acting awards. Maybe if it's a bad year, and we'll know by the end of the year. But maybe
9: not even Damon. We might have a Damon versus Tom Cruise blood war with Digger coming out later this year.
19: Maybe in a week, if it turns out to be a weak year, I could see Matt Damon because of what he had to put into making that movie, and he certainly delivered everything he could. But it wasn't there's no real opportunities for him to deliver a great speech or have a great scene. I mean, it's really, in a lot of ways, it's really kind of fascinating when you think about it in this context. you go back to Homer, who, as we said, multi-millennia ago, and what you really have is, in some ways, a superhero movie. Because the hero is not endowed with superpowers, but he must conquer villains that are. And so a lot of it goes into the technology of it, the ability to shoot those things to make the Hydra seem real and dangerous and all of that. And all of these elements make it absolutely a slam dunk for all the technical awards, sound, editing, all that stuff. It deserves all of those. But the best picture, I think it'll be in the race for that. I don't think it's as automatic as Oppenheimer was, say.
20: Agreed.
19: I mean, Oppenheimer was an incredible story and really well presented and really important. And this was one of the really cool things about this was it gives people an opportunity to be introduced to a work of literature that either they were forced to read when they were in high school or college, or they have avoided reading, but at the same time, something that's really made it into their lexicon, whether they like it or not. When I got through the end of the movie, I mean, I knew, even though I never read The Odyssey, and that's another story if we have time, but even though I never read it, I mean, I knew every villain except one in the entire film. And so all of that has become such a part of our Western lexicon that even if you haven't experienced that story in a previous time, it's still somewhat familiar with you. You just don't know where exactly it's going to end up if you haven't read it.
20: This might be the greatest compliment you get. Mike DeCourcy's with us here from the Sporting News. Maggie, who's listening, writes and says that Mike DeCourcy's voice sounds a lot like Ray Liotta's. And I think I kind of hear it. I can hear it a little bit. The same way when you hear, and I told John Shire this, when you hear Duke coach John Shire speak, his voice sounds a lot like Keanu Reeves. You're welcome for the next time you listen to him speak. You won't be able to unhear that. Mike,
19: exactly.
20: I just, on the way out, I think Oppenheimer, I get a ton of crap for this. I think it's the best Nolan movie. My reaction coming out of The Odyssey is there are three top Nolan movies. I think it's, in whatever order you want to put them in, Oppenheimer, Inception, and Dark Knight. I think The Odyssey could be the best of that next group alongside The Prestige, Dunkirk, and Memento, in whatever order you want to put those four films in. What do you view the top Nolan movie to be, and how close is The Odyssey to it?
19: Yeah, I think Oppenheimer would be one, and I would probably say that given what the challenges were of this movie and how he was able to capture it and introduce a lot of people, like I said, who haven't read it or I'll tell you the Dodge story. Okay. When I was in college, I got out of freshman year English because of taking AP English in high school. So there goes 6 credits in English. Boom. Okay. So then I go into sophomore year and I have to take sophomore year English, and I walk in and I get the syllabus and it says, okay, you got to read The Odyssey. And at that point, I am working for the school radio station. I am working for a local newspaper covering high school sports. And I've got all the other classes. And I say to myself, I don't have time to read The Odyssey. So I went and I took I don't even know if they still have this, but it was called the College Level Examination Program. And if your school accepted the credits, and Point Park did, I got out of sophomore year English by taking a couple of tests one morning in my junior year, and that was that. So I never read it. So that's how I got out of it, and this gave me the introduction to it that I'd been missing for more than 40 years. So I greatly thank Christopher Nolan for taking this on. The actors who went through all of that, I admire them immensely. Like I said, I don't think that any of the actors, I think they all did a great job. I just don't think the parts were Oscar bait, so to speak, but it was a phenomenal afternoon. It was one of the really enjoyable experiences that I've had going to see a movie. It was really a pleasure. I didn't want to leave the theater to get up to go to the restroom, and I didn't. It's because you didn't want to miss anything, because who knows what you might miss if you do. So make sure when you go, that you're ready for 3 hours because you will not want to leave your chair.
20: Will Dalton can relate to your story that you're alluding to of having not read the Odyssey. When we asked him about if he had read it, he said it was a book. It was a poem. He learned that on this show. We all saw him learn it in real time. Mike DeCourcy, was great to read your farewell column from the Sporting News in a full-time capacity. That's a good clarification. And I hope we could do this again sometime down the line. Congratulations, and thanks for spending the time with us, as always.
19: Thanks, Josh. Anytime.
20: There he goes. Mike DeCourcy joining us, the Hall of Fame sports writer from the Sporting News. There is one Major League Baseball game today that's already gone final. Royals-Tigers. A lot of interesting stuff to come out of this. Salvador Perez became the Royals' all-time home run king this afternoon. He had a seventh-inning bomb in a 3-2 Kansas City win. He passes George Brett, 317 career home runs. Salvi, been there for 15 years, won a World Series with the Royals, of course. The Detroit Tigers had their three-game winning streak snapped. They're now 5 under .500 at 50-55, but still right there in the thick of the AL wild card race. They have won 6 of their last 9 games still. Tarik Skubal threw a gem last night, 12 strikeouts. There's question whether or not that might be the last time you see Tarik Skubal. We're 9 days away from the MLB trade deadline. Maybe you get one more start of Tarik Skubal with Detroit before they have to make a really, really tough decision. Shouldn't it be that difficult, though? You move the guy. You have enough pitching, and you can't risk losing him for nothing. That's what Detroit should do, and they should get a haul in exchange, considering how little buyers there are out there. But Royals, Tigers, that's already gone final, and you have plenty of other games that just started in the last hour or so. Arizona holding on there in the NL wildcard race, up 2-0 in our nation's capital. San Francisco, that was a nice moment with the Clark family, Will Clark and his daughter, who is Miss Louisiana, and their son on autism night, throwing out the first pitch, 2-0. San Francisco atop of the LA Angels. 5-0 Toronto against Boston, who's won 16 of their last 17 games. That's what's going on in Major League Baseball right now. If you haven't already, make sure you subscribe to our channel, searching Westwood One Sports Night on YouTube. 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While the city of Philly is no doubt excited to welcome King James, a lot of people are upset, and we'll tell you who they are next.
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